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3: I'm Chad Ryder. The Arizona Cardinals quarterback Jacoby Brissett do reach an agreement on a reworked contract that will pay him $15.5 million this season. Expected to be the team starter. Could go up to $21 million with incentives, reports ESPN's Adam Schefter. On the PGA Tour, 21-year-old rookie Jackson Corbin wins his first event, capturing the 3M Open in Minnesota at 25 under, three ahead of Scottie Scheffler. That's saying something. Sunday Night Baseball in Philadelphia. Phillies off to a fast start. They lead the Yankees 6-0 in the fourth. The Phillies looking to stop a four-game losing streak. Alec Bohm with a three-run double, and the Yankees place outfielder Cody Bellinger on the 10-day IL with a left hamstring strain. In other action, the Reds outlast the Cardinals 5-3 in 10 innings. Cincinnati with a 3-run 10th. Sal Stewart, to go-ahead RBI single. White Sox clobber the Astros 12-3. What a game for Munetaki Murakami. Two home runs. That was 22 on the season. He had three hits and drove in six. Red Sox have now won 22 of 25. A 6-1 rout of the Blue Jays. Rangers Suarez just off the IL. Started when four scoreless. Pittsburgh powering up.
4: On one pitch. Swinging a fly ball, deep center field. O'Hearn has hit a grand slam. Now we hear the Pirates fans here in Pittsburgh. They're up 7-1.
3: 93-7 the Fan. Ryan O'Hearn, that grand slam, his 17th home run of the season. And the Pirates outlast the Cubs 8-7. Braves take down the Orioles 3-2 in 11 innings on an Austin Riley RBI double.
5: Hey, it's Evan Cohen coming to Monday. As NFL teams continue to report to training camp, we'll look ahead to some of the bigger QB battles left to be answered. It's on Sportsmanlike, 6 a.m. Eastern, right here on ESPN Radio, ESPN2, and ESPNU.

0: This is the best of ESPN Radio. Who's in?
1: Are they in?
0: And who's out?
2: Where are they?
3: Out.
0: It's time to find out from the Freddie and Harry Selection Committee.
4: Now, normally we have the four horsemen, meaning me, HD, Shannon Penn, E-Dog, Eric Hanneman, and also our sports and anchor goddess, Christine Lisi. She's going to be our tiebreaker. But now we got a little extra, hear all about it, because Shannon Penn, we got some fellows and fellowettes joining the selection committee today.
5: It's crazy. We actually got a studio audience today for Freddie and
4: Harry. Yes, we do.
5: It's the first ever.
4: Well, we always should have one anyway.
5: So, yeah, we have members of the Roden Fellows joining us here in studio to check out the selection committee. So I'm going to have each person introduce themselves and represent their schools. All right?
6: Morgan Traylor from Norfolk State University. Behold, the green angle.
7: I like it.
8: Autumn Haddix from Florida A&M University. Let me get two claps and a strike.
7: Okay.
9: Joshua Bass from Morehouse College. Whose house?
4: Morehouse.
10: All right, we got Bradley Lee Harrell from Hampton University. 1-8-6-8. Go Pirates, baby.
4: Well done.
5: Somebody said real ain't you. I don't know. That's what somebody said.
7: That's what I said,
4: Shannon,
7: too. Real ain't you. There ain't no other one. Come on now.
4: Shannon, don't be cheeky. Don't be starting nothing. Shannon, don't start nothing. HD, don't add to it. There won't be anything. We have all the Howard University grads calling the show, and there's going to be like a HBCU.

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1: 22 of their last 25. They route the Blue Jays 6-1 at Fenway. Padres get past the Marlins 5-3 with a 4-1 eighth, and that's 12 straight losses for Miami. That's a franchise record worst. NFL news, the Cardinals reworking quarterback Jacoby Brissett's contract. He'll earn a guaranteed $15.5 million this season. Could go up to $21 million with incentives. 21-year-old rookie Jackson Coivin wins the 3M Open in Minnesota.
2: Hey, it's Evan Cohen coming to Monday. As NFL teams continue to report to training camp, we'll look ahead to some of the bigger QB battles left to be answered. It's on Sportsmanlike, 6 a.m. Eastern, right here on ESPN Radio, ESPN2, and ESPNU.
3: We have huge news. A man who is certainly on the Mount Rushmore of everybody's basketball conversation. LeBron James has made his choice.
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0: Happy Monday morning, everybody. Welcome into a fresh week here on Morning Jocks. Conrad Van Order and Damian Mitchell with you for the next 4 hours, as we will not only be with you on Morning Jocks, but we will also be taking over McElroy and Kublik in the morning today. So going to be a fun Monday here as we get you set and have a lot of different things to talk about. So we've got plenty going on in the world of college football. We had the SEC media poll that came out on Friday. And so now we kind of know how the media, like ourselves, view all 16 teams going in to the upcoming season. We've got the all SEC, you know, preseason teams, all that good stuff as well. So plenty of that to dissect and discuss for us today. You've got Big Ten Media Days coming up tomorrow, so we can maybe dive a little bit into just our expectations for that conference this upcoming year, because at some point the reign of terror has to end, and we'll see if it'll be this year in terms of a national champion coming from outside of the Big Ten, as of course they have won the last three national championships. So plenty going on in the world of college football. We had another great weekend of Major League Baseball, good weekend for the Atlanta Braves, couple of exciting wins over the Baltimore Orioles as well. So plenty for us to get into today. And as always, we would love to hear from you, 205-834-9450 on the text line as well as the phone lines. And just appreciate y'all being up early with us this morning. Hope everyone had a fantastic weekend, making the most of those last couple of weekends before the kids go back to school and we kind of all get back into our fall routines. But with that, that just means that we are getting closer and closer to college football season. So we are less than 5 weeks away from week zero.
1: Let's go.
0: So coming up this Friday, it will be exactly 4 weeks until the start of the college football season. Fall camp's right around the corner. I know Auburn, they're going to have their first practice next Wednesday, which is August the 5th. Don't have the exact date for Alabama yet, but I would assume it would be, you know, maybe that same day or within a day or two of that. So a little over a week away from fall camp getting started, and then that's when the ball's really rolling there. So very exciting times here at Jocks and in the world of college football. But I wanted to start off with something today that this is a little different, because outside of, you know, I would say probably the Monday after the Masters, golf is not something, certainly not something that you're going to typically lead off a show with on Jocks, but typically not something that you're really going to talk a whole lot about in general. But I think this weekend was an exception. And so before we get into some of those college football talks, we do need to recap the weekend for you. And what a better place to start than TPC Twin Cities in Minnesota, Damian.
1: Oh, yeah.
0: It's the mecca of golf.
1: It is, so I've heard.
0: Yes, it is right next to Augusta. In all seriousness, no, it is a nice course. But, yeah, I don't know if we've ever talked about a non-major tournament golf on this show until right now. But that's exactly what we're going to do, because you had the 3M Open over the weekend. And if you are not an Auburn fan, or you're not weren't following along with what was going on over the weekend, you're probably sitting here going, why on earth would I care about what was going on at some random PGA Tour event in Minnesota over the weekend? Well, the reason that you should care about it is because a legend was born, so to speak, yesterday, and somebody that we're familiar with here in the state of Alabama and have been for a couple of years. His name is Jackson Koivin. He was a golfer at Auburn. Incredible golfer, the best golfer in the country the last couple of years. As we know, led Auburn to a national championship earlier this year in golf. And now he has started his pro career. And we've seen him in some amateur events and things like that in the past. But this was his third career start as a pro. And all he did was go out and outduel Scottie Scheffler to win the 3M Open over the weekend. He shot a 25 under par for the weekend.
1: That's impressive. I don't care where you are.
0: That's pretty good.
1: Anywhere.
0: That is pretty good. And as I mentioned, right behind him, Scottie Scheffler, he finished three strokes behind Koivin. And Scottie made a big push yesterday. And it's one of those situations where, you know, he had built himself up so well. He shot a 61 on Saturday, which is insane. But he had himself in a situation yesterday where you've got, I mean, I think we would also say the best golfer in the world, Scottie Scheffler, you know, on your heels. And there's a lot of people that on Sunday, you've had a great run, especially this early on in your career, and you're like, man, I'm really here doing this against the best golfer in the world. And you would maybe choke a little bit, or you would, the pressure would get to you. Uh-huh. And
1: it's heightened.
0: Yeah, it's a heightened. No doubt about pressure. It. And that was not the case yesterday for Mr. Koivun. So just an absolutely remarkable weekend for him. So he broke a tournament record with his 25 under par. It's the best score in the history of that tournament. And he had a 9-hole record on Saturday. He shot a 29 on the back nine, or excuse me, a 28 on the back nine.
1: That's insane.
0: He had two eagles on holes 12 and 18 on Saturday. Just a remarkable, remarkable weekend there for Jackson Koivun. So he's going to walk away with almost $1.6 million, $1,584,000 to be exact. Those were his winnings from over the weekend. And now in just his third career pro start, he has his first PGA Tour victory. So just it was awesome to watch. It really, really was. And getting to see you know, his dad there watching him, and just the excitement of it all. And you could even, you know, in one of those moments, right, the crowd, and I think he even mentioned this after the round, it was, you know, the crowd's there, like they're hyping up Scottie Scheffler. They're, you know, it's like we've seen in some of the majors this year where the crowd is going to root for, you know, Scottie or Rory or the big name guys, and these kind of people who have come out of nowhere to win these big tournaments, they've all commented on, yeah, I mean, it gets to you a little bit when the crowd is, you know, they're making it clear that they're not happy you're the one that's in the lead. And that definitely seemed to be the case again yesterday with Jackson Koivun. But again, showing maturity beyond his years, and it really, really did not matter for him. So a couple of crazy stats here. So this one's from ESPN. So Jackson Koivun yesterday, he won the 3M Open at 21 years old, which made him the youngest American to win a PGA Tour event by multiple strokes in 94 years. The last time it happened was 1932. It's pretty good.
1: That's a rare feat.
0: Yes, I would say that's pretty good. Anytime you have to go back almost a century to encapsulate what happened yesterday. And how about this? This one was from Golf Digest. And so this one, I mentioned it was his third professional start. But if you throw in amateur events, this is the 13th, I guess, PGA event that he's ever played in. So for context, it took him 13 appearances across amateur and pro appearances to win an event. For John Rahm, it took 17.
1: Okay.
0: For Rory, it took 18. For Scottie Scheffler, it took 71.
1: Wow.
0: For Tiger, it took 19. For DeChambeau, 40. Justin Thomas, 43. Jordan Spieth, 24. Cameron Young, 94. Just to put it into context of not saying that that means he's going to be better than all of them, so but
1: the greatest
0: in terms of getting a quick start and being ready to to go toe-to-toe with the best in the world, it didn't take him too long to get acclimated and take advantage of the
1: opportunity. So is he like a golf phenom now?
0: He's gonna be. I mean, heck, he can retire here. He just made $1.6 million.
1: You ain't lying.
0: Go invest that, and you're good to go. But yeah,
1: that is impressive, man.
0: It absolutely incredible. So, shout out to the former Auburn Tiger, Jackson Koivun. Just an incredible weekend. And if we can play it, Damian, I know this made a lot of people happy yesterday. This is the one and only Jim Nance saying every Auburn fan's favorite catchphrase as Jackson Koivun was tearing it up on the course yesterday.
2: How about this bar? War Eagle. Made a putt of this length yesterday for an eagle to shoot 61.
0: So, yeah, I don't know if anybody had Jim Nance saying War Eagle on their bingo card for the weekend, but if you did, good for you. And I saw this as well. Somebody sent this to me this morning. So over on DraftKings, apparently it's being reported that somebody bet $108,000 on Jackson Koivun to win the event at plus 3,700.
1: Oh, boy.
0: That man won $4 million yesterday.
1: Wherever his place of employment, I hope they enjoyed his time while he was there, because he's...
0: If you're betting $100,000 on plus 3,700, I don't think you've worked in a long time, Damien. That's a different level of play money.
1: You ain't lying. That's, dang, I kind of feel bad for Brendan Swords, but he didn't get a chance to get on some of his action.
0: Yeah, I mean, he would have only bet, $100 probably, but... Well, now he's more of he bets on every hole kind of a guy. He's not he doesn't do the whole tournament. He's sitting there, he's going stroke for stroke on the.
1: Yeah, he's looking like, hey, man, that Hoyvind guy looks like he's catching some heat. Let me get some action on that. Let me get some action.
0: No doubt. So yeah, very cool weekend there for Auburn and a great, honestly, a fantastic advertisement for their golf program. Right, you just won a national championship, and now you've got Hoyvind doing what he's doing. If you're Auburn golf, you're probably just watching the. The interest fly. Not that it was already, pretty great, but I mean, you just got a 4-day national advertisement for your golf program and your university.
1: You ain't lying. Just imagine if SEC Media Day started today instead of last week. Greg Sankey could have added that little note.
0: That's right.
1: Little nugget right there. Just, hey, this is what we do in the SEC.
0: Yeah, no kidding.
1: But no, again, when you've got arguably the best player in the world nipping on your heels, and no matter if it's a major, whatever, He's putting himself in a great company, like you said, for him to get, his first win in 13, tournaments. Like, it's one of those things that as we get older, we're looking at, what the future of the games, of different sports, of the faces of different sports as we continue to age. And it's like, man, we've got some young brother right here who's, close to home, somebody that's local. And seeing him have this success is something that you want to follow just throughout his career. But, man, hey, kudos to him, man. Like, I know, again, he's young. He's only inching closer to the tip of the iceberg. Like, he's setting himself in a great situation and a great foundation. I'm rooting for his success moving forward, man. And now, again, having somebody like Scottie Scheffler that's – imagine, like, it's like a pressure free throw situation where man, I have to maintain this lead. Like, I've got to consistently play at this level, because all it takes is one bad hit, one bad miss, and Scotty's coming. So, congratulations to Jackson, man, and I wish him nothing but the best. And, I mean, if you're an Auburn fan, you got to feel good. You got to hear Alex Golish last week, get your mind right. Now you got to – I mean, your golf team already won the national championship, and now you're seeing that, hey, we're built different. We're in everything school around here.
0: Yeah, it's gonna be a lot of fun to watch him and see where his career goes, because you have to imagine there's you don't want to put any more pressure on him than he probably already puts on himself, but definitely has the feeling of somebody that could be very, very special and somebody that could be very good and a lot of fun to watch for a long time on the PGA Tour. So congratulations to the former Auburn Tiger Jackson Hoyvind on his victory at the 3M Open over the weekend. We got some other things to recap from the weekend as well, though. Braves got a couple of wins over the weekend over the Orioles. We've got some more recruiting news for the Alabama Crimson Tide as well. All that and more. We're still going to talk SEC media ballots and kind of our reaction and what it means for some programs, because there was definitely one program that has not been ranked as low as they were and almost 20 years, and that certainly didn't sit right with some people. So a lot left for us to get into. 205-834-9450 if you want to chime in, and we will continue the conversation next here on Jocks.
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0: Hey, welcome back in to Morning Jocks. Conrad and Damian here with you. Hope everyone had a fantastic weekend. Braves had a pretty good weekend. Maybe not fantastic, but I would say it was pretty good. You took 2 of 3 from the Baltimore Orioles, and your two wins, they did come in dramatic fashion, as they were both extra innings victories, which is nice. So the Braves, you won on Friday, 7-6 in 10 innings. That was thanks to you had a RBI from Jim Jarvis, and then you had a 3-run home run from Matt Olson that puts you up in a pretty comfortable position. Bullpen was a little shaky, let the Orioles come back, make it 7-6, but they did ultimately escape with a 1-run win there in 10 innings on Friday. Then on Saturday, you had the Orioles. They were the winners in dramatic fashion. They went on a walk-off RBI single from Dylan Beavers, and they win that matchup 3-2 on Saturday. So what do the Braves do? They turn around yesterday. They win 3-2 in 11 innings thanks to a go-ahead RBI double from Austin Riley. Also had a really nice pitching performance yesterday from Reynaldo Lopez. He goes 5 2/3 shutout innings on the bump there for the Braves. So you have two wins in extra innings for the Braves and a walk-off for the Orioles on Saturday. So that's, I mean, in terms of entertaining baseball, I mean, that's pretty, it's about as good as it gets.
1: Yeah, you got your heart racing. You got your heart right up for a couple days.
0: Yeah, absolutely. And it's even better when you look over and see that the Yankees, they took 2 of 3 from the Phillies. So that helped you out if you're an Atlanta Braves fan. And now you're 5.5 games up in the NL East. So, you know, getting a little bit of that cushion back.
1: Yeah.
0: As we, you know, and at this point, right, you're just, yes, you want to play as well as you can, but if you're the Braves, you're also like, you're kind of cool just treading water for the rest of the season,
1: try
0: right?
1: To maintain.
0: If you can just stay where you are, you're going to be in great shape as you know, the season is about to enter the month of August. But, yeah, nice weekend there for the Braves. You also had yesterday, you had the Hall of Fame induction, and Andrew Jones. He got inducted into the Hall of Fame. So the legendary center fielder there, Andrew Jones, sorry.
2: Andrew.
0: He got inducted yesterday. Very well deserved for the Atlanta Braves. And also Carlos Beltran and Jeff Kent, they were inducted as well. So it's a pretty solid trio there.
1: Doesn't make you feel old, older. Because
0: if these people are getting inducted. Yeah. Yeah, it does.
1: It's like, man. Like, mm-hmm. And I know for you, like, you're going to be able to, you know, like, you're going to be able to tell your son, like, hey, I remember watching him play.
0: Yeah.
1: And it's like a core memory of us growing up of, no, I vividly remember him being on the diamond, along with, especially Carlos Beltran. It's like, man, I remember when he was just like the hot young star, and now it's, wow, he's in the Hall of Fame.
0: Yeah, I remember a little bit of Jeff Kent with the Giants mm-hmm. from watching Barry Bonds growing up, but like you, I mean, Andrew Jones, obviously, in terms of, you know, best defensive players of my lifetime would be right up there. You know, him and like Jim Edmonds growing up were kind of the guys you would watch make all the diving catches and how incredible they were. But yeah, Carlos Beltran was one that always stood out to me, is watching him with the Mets and then with the Astros. When he was like at the peak of his performance, like one of the best baseball players I'd
1: correct.
0: Ever seen. There's no doubt about it. So, yeah, it is kind of weird seeing these guys. Like, man, yeah, it doesn't seem like it was that long ago that I was watching you play, and now, you know, I'm in my 30s now, and
1: right.
0: and you're getting into the Hall of Fame, and it's yeah, time goes by quickly. But yeah, very very much deserved for those three guys, and very cool moment for them yesterday as they were officially inducted into the Major League Baseball Hall of Fame there in Cooperstown. As far as what this, where the Atlanta Braves go from here, though, they are going to be taking on the Mets now. That is their next opponent. So they're traveling to New York from Baltimore, and they're going to take on the Mets starting tonight. You can hear that game on Jocks, 6:10 first pitch. So listen to the Paul Feinbaum show right after Paul. Boom, Braves baseball. There you go. And an opportunity against just a horrible Mets team as they continue to just be terrible to build out that lead a little bit in the National League East. So a nice opportunity there for the Braves as they close out the month of July. But a lot of room. I mean, you look at their next, 10 games, all against NL East teams. You got 3 against the Mets, 4 against the Nats, and then 3 against the Marlins. And so that's a pretty good opportunity there to build up some cushion, hopefully, in the NL East. And then they're going to take on the Yankees. So that'll be fun.
1: There you go. A little bit of a World Series preview.
0: You know what? I would have said that about 2 months ago, and now I don't. That's
1: not, you don't feel too confident.
0: I think it'll be a fun AL and NLDS for both of those teams, and I think I feel better about the Braves than the Yankees. But it's just, you know, sometimes you're too close to it. It's just easy to It's easy to be very critical, but yeah, not. You know, Cody Bellinger got hurt over the weekend, so it's just like, who knows if Aaron Judge will ever play baseball again? You know, it's bad. Really bad.
1: That's okay. I mean, October's a long ways away. Mm-hmm. There's a lot of season still left.
0: Yeah, unfortunately, there is still a lot of season left, but hopefully it'll be more fun than the last 2 months have been for myself as well as for Braves fans everywhere. Let's see. Continuing on, we do have some, we have some recruiting news that's going on in the college football world involving the Alabama Crimson Tide. And once again, we will go to Damian's favorite topic, the 2028 recruiting class. So, you know, these kids are absolutely locked in. No one's ever made, changed their mind in a year and 5 months, 17 months?
1: Yeah, you know, time. They're locked in.
0: They're locked in, as locked in gets. But for the Alabama Crimson Tide, they did get a commitment yesterday from 4-star linebacker Tysier Young. He is from Middletown, Delaware. Don't know if I've heard of that one before. Had to look it up, but they got 24,000 people there. It's a growing suburb area in Delaware.
1: Okay.
0: From what Google told me.
1: Okay, nationwide recruiting. I love it.
0: Sure. He is the number one player in the state of Delaware.
1: Only a few to choose from.
0: Yeah, I would imagine that's not not a crowded state there as far as, you know, SEC recruitment or anything like that, but seems like a nice player there out of Delaware. He's 6'3", 215, so you'll take that at the linebacker spot. And he chose Alabama over Miami, Oregon, Ohio State, Georgia, and
1: Indiana.
0: Rutgers.
1: It's right next door, dog. It's right next door. Okay.
0: It's just funny that, you know, you've got, you know, five of the, you know, most prominent programs in college football and then Rutgers.
1: You know,
0: they were in the running.
1: Yeah, for sure. It's close to home.
0: Got like the first visit or something, and then the other people came in with the money. And
1: yeah.
0: You know, who knows? Maybe Rutgers is like, we're $500 million in debt anyways. What's another $5 million for this kid? Let's do it.
1: Yeah.
0: Let's ride.
1: Trying to cut down costs. Like, hey, man, we're not too far away. And also, you know, it's a quick visit. Like, you just hop a state
0: Very
1: over.
0: Quick visit. That's right.
1: Yeah. And I can understand why they were in the proximity. It's, you know, don't want to go too far. But he's gonna be in the culture. He's gonna have a culture shock when he gets down to Tuscaloosa, Alabama.
0: A little bit, yeah. It might be like the that clip of Micah Parsons where he was talking with Derrick Henry about going to visit Alabama and how hot it was, and seeing the practice and being like, "That wasn't for me." Like, I could just tell that was not for me.
1: Yeah. Hey, come on down here, get some training in July and see how much you like this one.
0: Yeah, it's like, I mean, when you got Derrick Henry saying, "Yeah, there are some times I didn't think that I could do it, and I didn't want to be there."
1: Like, he from Florida.
0: Yeah, exactly.
1: Right.
0: It's like, okay, it was a little different, back then. With Coach Saban. But nice get there for Kalen DeBoer and the Tide in 2028. And the caveat that we always share is there's a lot of time for these guys to change their minds.
1: But 100%.
0: Hey, for right now, it certainly looks good on paper. So he's the number 7 linebacker recruit in the 2028 class, according to Rivals. So definitely a nice piece there for Alabama. But speaking of Alabama, we've got to talk about the SEC media boat that came out on Friday. So if you missed it, essentially at SEC Media Days, all the credentialed media and some of us that stayed behind as well, the SEC sends you a nice ballot and they say, hey, go through and, you know, rank the teams 1 through 16. Damian and I shared with you how we voted last weekend, but we found out how everyone voted and the cumulative results on Friday. And Alabama didn't do so well. The worst that they've done in almost 20 years, in fact. So we'll dive into that, where Alabama landed, our thoughts on that. And we'll also share the Alabama and Auburn representation on the All-SEC list. It did a little bit better in that regard, but certainly still not what you're used to seeing for the Alabama Crimson Tide when it comes to the preseason. So that is next. We'll talk SEC Media Days, ballot voting, whatever you want to call it next here on Jocks.
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0: Welcome back into Morning Jock, 6:33 here on your Monday morning. Conrad Van Order and Damian Mitchell here with you until 10 o'clock, as we will be taking over McElroy and Kubelik in the morning coming up from 7 to 10. So going to be a fun morning here as we have plenty of college football conversation headed your way over the next 3.5 hours. We'll be joined by Paul Feinbaum coming up at 7:15. And, of course, we will be joined by many of you on the text line and the phone lines at 205-834-9450 as we will take your comments, questions, etc. on all things going on in the world of sports there, as we do each and every day. But we've got to talk about the SEC media ballot that came out on Friday. If you're just now joining us, Damian and I, we shared ours. If you missed it last week, we shared kind of our predicted order of finish, the way that we ranked the teams before submitting them to the conference. And we had, you know, a lot of similarities on our list. One of the things that stuck out when the actual vote came out on Friday, the cumulative vote from all of the media members in the conference, one of the things that stuck out to me the most was how close — we've talked about this, but how close, when you look at teams 3 through 7 in the actual standings, ultimately ended up being. So Georgia was picked to finish first. Texas was second, and they were pretty close to one another. But so there were, for example, there were 70 points separating Georgia and Texas at number one and number two. There were 90 points that separated Ole Miss at number three and Oklahoma at number seven. So that just goes to show you, and there was a pretty big gap between Texas at two and Ole Miss at three. So there's clearly, at least according to what, you know, we in the media are projecting for the season, there's clear levels to this in terms of Georgia and Texas. Those are your bona fides. If everything goes according to plan, they will be probably in Atlanta, but surely we'll be in the college football playoff, and those are your teams that can actually compete for national championship as it stands right now. And then you've got five teams that are all going to be battling it out for, what, two, maybe three spots in the college football playoff, and that doesn't even, you know, count in what if, you know, Tennessee or Florida or Auburn or one of those, you know, kind of surprise teams is better than expected and throws a wrench into that group of five teams that are kind of that second tier in the SEC right now. So you had Georgia 1, Texas 2, Ole Miss 3, Texas A&M 4, LSU 5, and then Alabama came in at 6. Alabama, that is their lowest ranking in the preseason poll since 2008 in the SEC. So it's been a minute.
1: It's been a while.
0: Yes, it certainly has been a while. Number 7 was Oklahoma.

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1: It's certainly surprising to see them that low, and especially with just the teams that you have above them. But I think that just goes to show the, the parity that you have in college football. And, you know, while I don't think anybody would have been surprised a handful of years ago to see Georgia or Texas or LSU right up there with Alabama, right? Because those are big time programs. I'm not saying these other ones aren't, but, you know, the fact that you've now got Ole Miss and Texas A&M above where you have Alabama. It's, you know, it's different times and those are great programs as well. But, up until last year, right, those are teams that had continually not exceeded expectations, right? They couldn't get over the hump.
2: Correct.
1: Now we've seen both of them get over the hump, especially Ole Miss almost competing for a national championship last year. And that's why you see Alabama continuing to fall in the pecking order.
3: Yeah. And I think the question marks that we all feel are pretty much explained in the way that the people have voted, because again, with all the question marks that you have with the way the season ended for Alabama in 25 and then the question marks that you have in 26, it's almost a level of confidence that you feel with the teams that are above them. I mean, you can argue LSU because everything's new with Lane and new look roster, but when you're spending about $50 million on a roster, you're expected to be looked at as a top. Texas A&M, with everything returning, you feel good about them. And of course, Ole Miss, like you said, almost playing for a national championship. Yeah, the exit of Lane Kiffin, but you saw what Pete Golden was able to do during the playoff run. And then Georgia, Texas, they speak for themselves. So, to me, I don't think you really had much of a – you don't really have much of an argument with the teams that are above them other than LSU just because of so much uncertainty. But again, even through SEC Media Days this past week, it felt like Oklahoma was getting a lot of kind of like the buzz a little bit of, maybe if John Materia's isn't as turnover prone as he was last season,
1: Yeah. Everybody
3: knows what that defense is going to look like. And you kind of thought that, okay, well, they're getting a little bit unusual hype coming out of SEC Media Days. But then you look at the vote and it's, okay, that's about where you kind of expected them to be. But I can understand why Alabama fans are a little frustrated, but I think it's a fair question mark. Like, because to me, Dari Nokwa, he was on Mac and Cube last Thursday, and he brought up a great point. It's Alabama's probably the biggest unknown, and if it was anybody else other than Alabama, you wouldn't really give them the benefit of the doubt, because he even said that you could make an argument they could be top three team in the SEC. You can also make an argument that they're in the middle of the pack of the SEC because we just don't know. And again, you know, no fault at Kalen DeBoer. It's kind of his personality, but he didn't really say anything at SEC Media Days that would necessarily give you any sort of reason why they should be ahead of some of these teams going into the season. But it's also they probably have one of the higher ceilings comparing them to the teams that are ahead of them of, oh, if it all goes right, we know how this could possibly be.
1: Yeah, no, I agree with that. I mean, I think I could probably make a pretty compelling argument. We both could for Alabama to go 11-1 this year. We could also make a pretty compelling argument for Alabama going 8-4 or even 7-5 if everything went terribly. That's a weird spot to be in with Alabama that you can have that conversation, but, you know, we don't know how it's going to play out ultimately on the field. And, you know, I guess six is in a lot of people's mind maybe like kind of a safe place to put them until you actually see what the product looks like on the field. Getting to some of the player representation, though, we had five Alabama members and three Auburn members selected to the All-SEC teams. So eight players total there from the state of Alabama. And we'll just run through the first team here, and then we'll go through and fill you in on everybody from Alabama and Auburn that made the cut. So no surprise, first team offense, Trinidad Chambliss from Ole Miss is your quarterback. Running back Keewon Lacy, also from Ole Miss, and Ahmad Hardy from Mizzou. This one surprised me a little bit at wide receiver.

0: receiver. So Cam Coleman from Texas, that's not a big shock. Ryan Coleman Williams from Alabama, he was the second receiver, I guess the number two receiver according to the media. He made first team all SEC. I voted him, it was either third or fourth in the conference, because I know I had Cam Coleman and Mario Craver as my first team, and then it was either Ryan Williams or Satania.
1: Yeah.
0: They were 3 and 4. I think I might have had Ryan Williams third. That one surprised me a little bit.
1: I'm with you. Well, I mean, you know how I feel. Like, it's just kind of...
0: I'm optimistic. My gut tells me that you are going to see the best version of him this year.
1: Right.
0: But it's hard for me. It would still be hard for me to put him that high because you haven't actually seen it.
1: Correct.
0: My gut doesn't mean anything.
1: I saw what 2025 was for him. So it's hard for me to have a conversation of, talking about first team?
0: Okay. That was a little surprise.
1: It was. Yeah. It was. Especially when you look at production as well compared to the guys that were after him.
0: Yes. No, I agree with that. I agree with that. So certainly the Ryan Coleman Williams hype is back in the SEC, apparently, as he was named first team all SEC. Tre'Davious Green, the tight end from LSU, he's first team all SEC. Your offensive line, Trevor Goosby from Texas, Caden Green, Missouri, Jordan Seaton, LSU, Ernest Green III from Georgia, and Drew Bobo from Georgia. No big surprises there. Your all purpose guy, Mario Craver, so maybe that's where more people put him in that spot as a first-team member, and Ryan Coleman-Williams at a receiver. And so that's the way that one played out. On the defensive side of the ball, you had on your defensive front, Colin Simmons from Texas, Will Echols from Ole Miss, Dylan Stewart from South Carolina, and Prince Will Umanmielen from LSU. Were your four big boys up front. At linebacker, you had Whit Weeks from LSU, Rasheem Biles from Texas, and Xavier Atkins from Auburn. Very much deserved. So you get one first-teamer for Auburn, one for Alabama so far. And then your defensive backs, this is where Alabama started to rack up a little bit. All four of your DBs are from either Alabama or Georgia. So that just tells you where people think that the strengths of those defenses are this year. So for Alabama, Xavien Brown and Bray Hubbard, they're both first-team All-SECers. And for Georgia, K.J. Bolden and Ellis Robinson IV. They're both first-team All-SECers. Yeah,
1: I think they got that one right.
0: No complaints there on that one. As far as some of the other notable names, first off, for Alabama and Auburn. So on the second team, you had for Alabama Michael Carroll. He was on the offensive line there as a second team member. And then Yanze Pierre, he was on the third team All-SEC defensive team. And for Auburn, you had two members of the third team. You had Champ Anthony there as a DB, and Alex McPherson was the third team kicker. So you've got a linebacker, defensive back, and a kicker. And then for Alabama, you've got two DBs, a edge rusher, an offensive lineman, and a wide receiver.
1: Okay.
0: So there you go.
1: Yeah.
0: You got some representation.
1: You did.
0: Some of the other notable names, though, Arch Manning was second team quarterback.
1: Of course.
0: Not a big surprise there.
1: I'd take Gunner.
0: Well, Gunner was third team.
1: Again, disrespect.
0: Maybe so. Running backs, you got Jaden Ball and Nate Frazier. It's your second team. Mario Craver and Satania, they were the receivers there. Let's see, you also had running backs on the third team, Deshaun Bishop from Tennessee, and former Alabama running back Hollywood Smothers.
1: Oh yeah, I forgot he did. He commit that.
0: He was on campus. He's a former player. He is a former player. And then wide receivers, you had Ryan Wingo and Nick Harper.
1: If Nick catches it,
0: I did not vote for Nick Harper.
1: Nah. Physical specimen, 100%.
0: Got to see that one.
1: Got to catch the ball. Got to
0: see that one get put together on the football
1: field.
0: You ain't lying. But I understand the allure of it.
1: Oh, for sure.
0: we went down this path last year. I'm not doing that again. So, but yeah, that's your all SEC representation there. 5 for Alabama, 3 for Auburn. As you know, these are just, it's fun to just gauge where everyone is. It doesn't mean anything. And as it has been noted, specifically when it comes to picking who wins the conference, historically really bad at doing that. Really, really bad. So it's great for Georgia that, you know, they got the most votes to win the conference, and maybe they will win it. But if history is an indicator, they will not. So we'll see how it all plays out this upcoming season. But a lot of you chiming in with your thoughts, 205-834-9797. 9450. Your text, your calls, we'll get to all that next here on Jux.
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0: Welcome back in. Final few moments here of Morning Jocks. The good news is it is not the final few moments of Conrad and Damien, because we are with you for three more hours. We'll be here until 10 a.m. filling in for Mac and Cube today, as I guess we didn't get the memo to take this week off, Damien, because everybody else did except for us. So we will be here with you until 10 o'clock. Going to be a lot of fun. Plenty more college football conversations to get to. But before we wrap up and move on to Mac and Cube, let's get to your text there on the Jocks text line, 205-834-9450. Like Michael, who chimes in, he says, I can understand the criticisms of Coleman Williams, but what exactly makes Cam Coleman so great and wonderful that he's first-team All-SEC? What has he ever done other than fumble?
1: Listen, Michael, I've
0: said your kind of guy right there.
1: Yeah, I've said this numerous times. I was like, physical talent, 100%. But when you look at production, there is a lot to be desired. I'm questioning the same thing with you, man. I guess it's just it's namesake. Once you kind of reach that level of fame, it's hard to just pull it away because everybody recognizes, oh, Cam Coleman. But I'm with you, brother. It's more of a wait and see. You could have given me an argument on Mario Craver, Eric Singleton Jr., who I still think is being disrespected.
0: I had him. I think I had him fifth or sixth on my
1: – yeah. And the more I watch Isaiah Satania, it's every time he touches the football, he's going to the crib. So it's – trust me, there are other receivers I would have had a conversation about. I still think Ryan Wingo is a more polished receiver than Cam Coleman, but also he had a little bit of the dropitis too. So I guess it's slim pickings out there.
0: So all things considered, Cam Coleman was the second best receiver on Auburn last year after Singleton?
1: Yes. Okay. Yeah, it's not even – I mean, I don't even think it's – I don't. Eric Singleton Jr. is by far a more – like, he was by far a more warranted – you trying to get me
0: say
1: in trouble.
0: It.
1: No, he is. Uh-huh. Like,
0: I've always say it with your chest.
1: He
0: fine.
1: Is the better receiver.
0: Okay.
1: He is. It's not even a question.
0: Hey, you heard it here first. Cam Coleman, second best receiver on the Auburn Tigers last year.
1: Like, the name – listen, the physical size and, like, it's great. But when I think – when I think of what he can do on the football field, Eric Singleton Jr. was definitely the number one. They just couldn't find a quarterback consistent enough throwing the ball.
0: They definitely could not do that. That is fair. This one says, good morning, gentlemen. I'll be tuned in all morning. Happy that college football is almost upon us. Been a lot of fun watching the White Sox for me lately, and looking forward to watching them face the Yankees the next 4 days. That'll be fun. It'll be a fun series there. But yes, I definitely am ready for – I love baseball, but I got the itch real bad over the weekend. Like, it just, yeah. I was just sitting there like, man, I really wish there was some football on. But we'll be there. We'll be there very, very soon. All right, three more hours to go.
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7: 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This is McElroy and Kubelik in the morning.
0: Welcome into McElroy and Kubelik in the morning. Happy Monday, everybody. This is not Greg. This is not Cole. This is not Saber. This is Conrad Van Order and Damian Mitchell. We're here with you filling in on this Monday. So Greg's going to be out this week. Cole will be back on Wednesday as we will have a special celebrity host tomorrow. Right, Damian? That's what I'm hearing?
1: Yeah. We brought in the big guns.
0: Yeah, I heard that the big guns will be here tomorrow. So unfortunately today you don't get the big guns, you just get me and Damian. But we're gonna have a lot of fun here. Appreciate you joining us early this morning, and apparently it just kind of went sideways outside, so be careful if you're out there driving to work and stuff, because it just weather just took a turn for the worse, as I can hear the thunder and rain slapping against the window here right behind me. But nonetheless, hope everyone had a fantastic weekend and making the most of those final few weekends before it is back to our fall routines and kids going back to school and football practice and all the things that we know and love here in the South. But always good to enjoy the summer months as well, as those are starting to wind down. But we've got a lot of college football conversation on deck for you today, as we had the SEC media vote came out on Friday. So we will dive into that and share some of our thoughts and get many of your reactions, as we already got a number of those in the 6 to 7 hour there on Morning Jocks. But we'll continue to get your thoughts on what it means for Alabama, as Alabama, maybe people a little more pessimistic, a little more bullish on the Crimson Tide than they have been in almost 20 years. What does it mean for Auburn? Are people still not really expecting much of a difference, at least in year one under Alex Golish? And a little bit later, we'll kind of dive into the best and worst case scenarios maybe for Alabama and Auburn, right? How high could they climb by the end of the season? But also, if things don't work out for one reason or another, how ugly could things get for both programs this upcoming season? So we'll have some fun with that. Paul Feinbaum going to join us in about 15 minutes, as he was there in Tampa last week, and get all of his major takeaways from the week that was there at SEC Media Day. So that and much, much more coming up here over the next 3 hours. But we will start off with the media ballot, as we were just discussing. And if anybody missed it over the weekend, it came out around lunchtime on Friday. So after Mac and Q was already off the air, the Georgia Bulldogs, write it in pen, Damian. Georgia Bulldogs are going to be your three-time SEC champions, or three-time defending SEC champions, as they took down Alabama in convincing fashion last season. We all remember that one in Atlanta, and maybe for Georgia, right? Kind of the getting the monkey off your back that was the Alabama Crimson Tide. So we, as the media, cumulatively have voted them to win the conference. So Georgia got 88 votes. Texas got 57. And then there's a massive drop-off. So Ole Miss got 6. Texas A&M got 5. Alabama got 3 votes to win the SEC. Oklahoma and LSU both got 2. And who do you think got the last vote, Damian?
1: There's I know who it was. It was the Kentucky Wildcats.
0: Correct. It was the Kentucky Wildcats.
1: That's insane.
0: I saw people, and I don't know. Maybe these are people that are newer to the conference. I don't know. But I saw a couple people on social media like, you know, if you voted Kentucky to win the conference, like you need to, you know, publicly declare who you are and share your ballot with everybody. I'm not opposed to that necessarily, but these people are new blood, I guess, because we seem to be forgetting when just a few years ago you would have multiple people picking Vanderbilt to win the conference. And mm-hmm. This is like before
1: they became the best team in college football.
0: Yes, it was before Pavia.
1: Yeah.
0: So when they were perennially where Arkansas is now, at the bottom of the league, and people would just jokingly vote them first because they were like, well, this vote is a joke, so we'll just say Vanderbilt's going to win the whole thing. And I didn't see a massive outcry of people declaring for a witch hunt to find out who did it. But now whatever. I take it seriously. You take it seriously, right? I view it as a privilege to have a voice in these types of votes. But, one person did vote for the Kentucky Wildcats, and no, Will Stein doesn't get to vote. The coaches don't get to vote. So it wasn't one of them. Maybe it was one of the KSR people. Who knows? But with that being said, Georgia, they are voted as the champions of the Southeastern Conference. You had Georgia 1, Texas 2. Ole Miss, they were predicted to finish 3rd. Texas A&M 4th, LSU 5th, Alabama all the way down at number 6, the lowest they've been ranked in the preseason media poll since 2008, Oklahoma at number 7, Tennessee number 8, Florida 9, Missouri 10, South Carolina 11, Auburn 12, Vanderbilt 13, Kentucky 14, not number 1, Mississippi State 15, and Arkansas 16. There at the tail end of the conference. So obviously, Damian, the big takeaway for a lot of people was you had Alabama at number 6, the lowest that they've been ranked since 2008. And we were kind of discussing it in the last hour, right? But it feels like maybe now is the time that benefit of the doubt, that Bama bump that they always seem to get, that confident vote of, well, you know, there might be some question marks, or, you know, maybe Georgia or LSU or whoever looks really good this year, but you can never count out Alabama. And I think last year they proved that maybe there's still some truth to that, but clearly with all of the turnover on the roster, you've got a whole new offensive line, a very inexperienced offensive line. You're going to have a first-time starter at quarterback once again. The running game is a huge question mark. A lot of voters this year seeming to maybe take the safe approach with Alabama and saying, I think they're a little better than middle of the pack, but you know, you feel a lot better in Georgia, Texas, Ole Miss, A&M, and even LSU with Lane Kiffin coming over than you do with the Tide. So maybe a little bit of a changing of the tides, if you will, amongst the media.
1: And again, we talked about it from 6 to 7. It's, you know, the questions are fair because you genuinely don't know what to expect. I think for Alabama, yeah, it's you get so used to being at the top, and anybody will tell you it's harder to stay up there than it is getting up there. So now, to me, I look at it from this perspective. If you ever needed some fire as an Alabama fan, it's been a long time since you felt like this, but you're sort of the underdog now. Do you embrace the role, or do you run from it of like, oh, nah, like, you know, the season's over, we're done? Or it could be, okay, you can go through the season of reminding people who you are. it seems as though you could look at it as, hey, in case y'all forgot who we are, like, this A still means something. You go out there, handle your business, then we'll all have egg on our face saying, you know, why did we, how soon we forgot just one, quote unquote, bad year, and you forget everything that you have done and what this program is. So to me, when you look at just, if you go roster to roster, you look at just overall talent, you look at some of the question marks, they're a little bit bigger for Alabama because of how 2025 ended, especially the month of November, where it really started to weigh on you that, hey, they cannot run the football. You still found ways in some games to overcome that, but now, again, you're going rinse and repeat, new quarterback. Offensive line, yeah, you hired a new offensive line coach. You seem to have addressed everything, but the question marks are going to be answered by your style of play and the way that you go out there and perform. And I think when you look at the Georgias, the Texas, A&Ms, and Ole Misses, and LSUs of the world, it's, okay, well, there are not as many question marks. I'm willing to have a conversation with LSU because I'm not, again, if you're spending $50 million on your roster, the expectation is
0: you should be making the playoff.
1: Correct.
0: And winning a couple games in the playoff.
1: Right. Like, that's where you that's where it's supposed to be. And again, you have a new head coach and new system, new everything. And also, you have Lane Kiffin. And to me, the media kind of looks at it as, okay, yeah, we saw Lane Kiffin leave Ole Miss, but we don't expect that much of a drop-off for Ole Miss. So the teams that are above you, yeah, you can have a conversation, but the question marks aren't as big for some of the other programs. I mean, for Georgia, what's the biggest question mark? Oh, who is Gunnar Stockton going to throw the ball to?
0: Mm-hmm.
1: You still got Gunnar Stockton out there. Still got Nate Frazier.
0: Hey, don't ask Kirby that question, though, because he'll take offense to it.
1: Yeah,
0: he got mad about that.
1: Yeah, the whole receiver room is just pissed off because nobody knows their name. Mm-hmm. We'll see in a couple weeks, man. Like, we understand what you lost is the question mark. But, again, Texas A&M, is Mike Elko, can they consistently put this together? I think so. I think they're pretty good on paper. Texas, again, on paper, they're supposed to be looked at as number one or number two team
0: Correct.
1: In the conference. Ole Miss, again, you still got three, if not four, of the best players in college football on your roster. You're going to be looked at a little bit different. So I think for Alabama, I'm not saying long gone are the days that we're not having conversations of them being the best. It's, we have to see it because last year it left a lot to be desired.
0: Yeah, and being sixth is, you know, this isn't going to make anybody like, oh, I'm grateful that we're sixth. But, you know, you kind of brought it up last hour and we talked about it last week, was there were a lot of hype around Oklahoma, it felt like, and a lot of people that are very, very high on the Oklahoma Sooners. And so the fact that, you know, I wasn't going to be shocked if Alabama was seventh just because, right, I think some people would go, I know what I'm getting defensively with Oklahoma, like with Alabama, but I think a lot of people are expecting Oklahoma's defense to be better than Alabama's. You got a returning quarterback. You feel good about what you've got with Satania. Maybe you feel a little better about the offensive line. And you could have seen where Oklahoma maybe would have been ahead of Alabama. I think the thing that held Oklahoma back, though, and I know it certainly did for me, was the schedule. Because their schedule is brutally difficult. And I think a lot of people saw that and said, I think they might have the talent. They might be really good, but it doesn't matter who you are when you're playing a schedule as tough as Oklahoma's. You're going to trip up somewhere, and that might just be a little too much for them to overcome this year with a 9-game conference schedule, to say the least. But yeah, I mean, I think, like you said, right, you can make maybe a more compelling argument for a higher floor for all of the teams that are ahead of Alabama than what Alabama as they're currently constructed. And a lot of that does have to do with the fact that we haven't seen these guys play together as a unit because, yes, we could sit here and talk about how great we think Keelan Russell is going to be if he wins the job. And I do think that if he wins the job, and I expect him to win the job, I think he'll be fantastic. But we don't know that, right? He's never really played meaningful snaps in a college football game before. He looks great. Everything we've heard from people around the program, even dating back to last year, you know, when I would be sitting there, I remember sitting in Atlanta at the SEC championship game and watching Alabama just get absolutely obliterated. It was awful. Didn't enjoy it one bit. But talking to some of the other media people that were up there in the press box and, you know, just this feeling of, you know, it wasn't a, man, this is the end of Alabama. It was a, okay, this is bad. Like, don't get me wrong. This is ugly. This is not good for Alabama. But having multiple people who specifically cover that program saying some variants of just wait until Keelan's there. Like, just wait. Like, this dude is the real deal. Ty's been great this year. He's banged up right now, but like, wait until this guy gets his chance, and it'll be a different ball game. We'll have to see. There's a lot of confidence around him, but you know, we'll never truly know until we get to see it on the field. And as Damian brought up, there's a lot of these that, when you're spending the amount of money that you are spending on your roster, there's literally no excuse for not making it to a playoff, and I could argue not making it to a national championship with the amount of money you're spending. Because, yeah, one of the more shocking things I heard last week was when you had Matt Moscona on the Paul Feinbaum show, who we'll talk to here in just a couple minutes. But when he's on there saying, yeah, LSU ended up spending over twice as much as they planned. LSU, according to him, I don't believe this part necessarily, but, you know, he knows what he's talking about with LSU. But that they had only planned on spending $25 million on their roster. Now, maybe that's before Lane got there, but I feel like once once the cat was out of the bag and you let go of Brian Kelly, you paid all that money to bring Lane in, you're like, what's an extra $25 million? Uh-huh. But to hear him say, yeah, they were planning on spending about $25 million, and now they're at 50, maybe a little over 50. Yeah, you're not playing at that point.
1: Nope.
0: You are – there is no – well, let's give it a year. No. That's out the door. This is you have to win right now. And a lot of people seem to be expecting that they're going to answer the bell when it comes to this upcoming season. But a lot more for us to dive into. We'll talk more Alabama. We'll talk more about Auburn. They were at number 12. I think that was maybe surprising for some people as well, because I know talking to some people that had Auburn as high as, you know, 7 or 8. A lot of people seem to have them that high, but a lot of people, I guess, that we don't talk to, still bullish on Auburn and what they can be in Alex Golish's first year. So we'll dive into that. We'll talk about the all SEC teams as well. Alabama and Auburn both represented decently, maybe not what you're used to seeing, but decent representation there from both of those programs as well, as we continue to talk college football here on McElroy and Kublik in the morning. But when we come back, we've got to talk to the one, the only, Paul Feinbaum. He was there in Tampa. We'll get Paul's thoughts, what he heard, the conversations he had. What are people saying about Alabama? What are people saying about LSU and Lane Kiffin? That and much more as we roll along here on a Monday on McElroy and Kublik in the morning.
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0: on a rainy Monday in Birmingham, Alabama. Appreciate you joining us here on McElroy and Kublik in the morning. Conrad Van Order, Damian Mitchell filling in for Greg and Cole. Greg will be out this week, Cole back on Wednesday, but we are here with you until 10 o'clock. A lot of college football conversation left to be had, and who better to carry on that conversation than the mouth of the South, the one and only Paul Feinbaum. He joins us here courtesy of our friends at Craneworks.
1: Lift it, load it, grade it, grind it, move it, haul it, rig it, dig it, Craneworks, Craneworks, yeah! Big dog's got it.
2: Paul Feinbaum on Mac and Cube in the morning is brought to you by Craneworks. Lift it, buy it, rent it. The big dog's got it. Now, Paul Feinbaum.
0: Good morning, Paul. Appreciate you not taking the week after SEC Media Days off.
3: Yeah, I don't know where I come from. That's kind of the beginning of the football season. So you... anyway, I don't want to get into what internal jocks' employment practices.
0: No, I understand, Paul, but it's good to have you with us here on this Monday. We appreciate your time, and with you Thank being you. There, rubbing elbows with the greatest minds in the Southeastern Conference last week. I think the biggest takeaway, especially in our neck of the woods, Paul, was a lot of people surprised to see the Crimson Tide voted sixth in the preseason media poll. Did that surprise you at all, and kind of what were your takeaways on Alabama as they seemed to be flying under the radar last week in Tampa?
3: Yeah, I mean, I think it was expected in one respect because you kept seeing various preseason polls in the grocery store magazines, and Alabama just did not rank very high in any of them. And whether it should or shouldn't, that has a trickle-down effect on the media. I mean, let's be honest. You got 1,000 people there. Maybe a handful know anything about a school other than their own team, the one they cover. So they're just going on whatever they feel. And the perception right now is that Alabama has fallen. I know the fans of Kalen DeBoer rightfully defend him and say that was such a big win over Oklahoma. But most people outside of that bubble look right past that, and all they can think about is how embarrassing the loss was to Indiana, and they couple that with the Florida State game and a couple of other things, and they just don't know who the quarterback is going to be. They look at the schedule and see opportunity, but they also see some surprises. So they just Alabama lands after the normal two, and then the next three or four is Ole Miss and and LSU and Texas A&M and Oklahoma, or however you want to put it. And Alabama just doesn't have the momentum. Now, that has nothing to do with what happens in 5 weeks, but it has a lot to do with the perceptions.
4: Paul, coming out of SEC Media Days, was there any coach or team that you felt where you didn't really have a good read going into it that you feel a little bit different about on the backside of it?
3: A couple of ones. I think Ole Miss is one that a lot of people felt good about, but I felt better about hearing from Trinidad Chambliss and, of course, Pete Golding. I don't want to, you know, have this be last week, but Pete Golding really stunned a lot of people when he just shot straight. We knew who he was, but it's one thing to say that during the playoff run when you're wet behind the ears and nobody knows who you are. It's another thing to say it after you've had that job for a number of months. So that was a big surprise that he just came out and said, you know, I don't really care what any of you guys think. I mean, in today's world, he just seems like the coach from Barstool. You know, like, hey, I just walked off the Barstool TV set, and now I'm a head coach at Ole Miss, and I'm going to shoot straight, and I don't care if you like it or not, and that includes you, Dabo Sweeney. The other school I felt better about, and I felt the momentum all along, and I don't know if this translates to 8 or 9 wins, but I think it possibly could, and that's Auburn. Alex Golish went over very well with the masses, so did Byron Brown. I think people feel good about Auburn for the first time in a long time, and unlike last year, there are none of the snickers about the golf handicap and all the things that brought Hugh Freeze down. It just feels like Auburn has a head coach in place that understands offense, that is going to put points on the board, and the confidence level is high that DJ Durkin is going to keep points from being scored on the other side.
0: Paul Feinbaum of the Paul Feinbaum Show on the SEC Network. You can hear him weekdays from 2 to 6 right here on Jocks, and we always appreciate your time on Mondays, Paul. So I did want to ask, I think another, maybe the most anticipated coach, unsurprisingly for a lot of us, was Lane Kiffin and what he was going to say in his first time there at the podium as the new LSU head coach. And he proceeded to filibuster, essentially, to prevent as many questions from the media as being asked as possible. What, from talking to people there, was that a surprise that that's what you got for Lane Kiffin? Were people disappointed? Because I'll say, for me personally, I was interested to hear what some of the media questions were going to be, and so I was a little disappointed that that's the approach that he took. But that's also a very veteran coaching move from someone like Lane Kiffin to do what he did at the podium last week.
3: No, it was the most anticipated moment of the week. I happened to be on, I think it was Get Up, at the same time that he was speaking. And I kept running back in the room to hear, and because it, you can't really turn that light, Get Up's talking about LeBron, and then as soon as Kiffin stops, we go to him, and it was exactly what Lane Kiffin has been doing all summer. The only time he deviated was in responding to the Vanity Fair article, where he gave three or four podcast interviews, and every one of them he stepped on himself even more. It was planned. It was by design. I happened to see Kiffin for a couple of minutes. Not a plan, meaning I was literally walking out to do first take, and I ran smack into him, and we talked for a couple of minutes, and it was just typical Lane Kiffin. Nothing serious and nothing truthful. So in the end, he did not want to have to go back in time. He has a narrative shape, one that's not truthful, one that's not sensible, and that's what he's sticking to. And some of the stuff was just absurd. Leaning on his father's death, which happened more than 2 years ago, and coupling that with Hulk Hogan's death, which I don't really know when it happened, nor do I care when it happened, nor was it relevant to LSU's head football coach.
0: But we're all going to die, Paul. That's a good reminder.
3: I was sorry to hear that, by the way.
4: Paul, going back to that final day of SEC Media Day, Steve Sarkisian, at least on paper, it seems as though, and we can tell by the SEC media vote, that Texas is supposed to be in the college football playoff, if not competing for a national championship. Do you realistically look at this team and say, if Sark doesn't get it done, that you look at his tenure at Texas as pretty much a letdown?
3: He's expected to get there, and he knows that. He was our last coach we had up on our set with us, and he's been around, and he has been leaning heavily on, hey, I went to two straight semifinals. You know what? Those semifinals were great, but that's not where we are anymore. With Arch Manning, you're supposed to win it all, and I don't want to go through his roster because we've been doing it now for 6 months, but he's got among the two or three best rosters in college football. And, a couple of those players were on Alabama's team, like Hollywood Smothers and Cam Coleman, which, easily could have ended up in Tuscaloosa. They would be at the top three in the SEC as opposed to number six. But I think he understands that. I don't think you can put any more pressure on him than he has put on himself. I frankly expect him to make a serious run. Tough schedule. Who doesn't have one? But he's got everything you need. And in talking to Arch on Thursday afternoon, you would think this guy is just another college student at Texas. You wouldn't know that he's the most famous player in college football and part of royalty. I give the guy credit. If he can be half of that deceptive with the ball in his hand on Saturday, he'll win the Heisman.
0: All right, Paul, last question from me. I wanted to ask you about Tennessee. So they were voted eighth in the media poll, so right there in the middle of the pack. But we know 2 years removed from a college football playoff appearance. Last year, you had all the quarterback drama. And I honestly thought, all things considered, they actually kind of exceeded my expectations a little bit, just not knowing what you had at that position going into it. But now you've hired Jim Knowles. You've got a five-star quarterback on your roster that a lot of people are excited about. What are your expectations for Tennessee? And are we looking at a situation with Josh Heupel where, let's say, they do finish eighth, ninth in the conference? Is there going to be a lot of pressure for Tennessee to maybe move on and find another head football coach in the near future?
3: Yeah, I mean, he got a pass this year. I think he was entitled to it. You know, when you lose your quarterback on the final day of spring, you're lucky if you can find one, and only because Nico went to UCLA, where Aguilar was he able to get one. He made the most out of it. And of course, losing Aguilar didn't help him. That to me is the issue. Tennessee has a lot of tricky games. They have LSU. They also have Texas. I think that Alabama game on the third Saturday in October is without a doubt the most important game of the year. That's a game that will really determine Alabama's season and Tennessee's season. And that game has not been pivotal in recent years. But if Tennessee can, and I think steal that win, because I think most people think Alabama's going to win that game, then they have a chance to at least make a run into November. But if they can't, I think that they're going to end up 7-5. And I don't think Heupel will get fired, because he has done, you know, let's not forget he resurrected this program after Jeremy Pruitt. But I think he'll be on the hot seat in the SEC a year from now.
0: Well, that is Paul Feinbaum, the mouth of the South, host of the Paul Feinbaum Show. You can hear it from 2 to 6. And, Paul, you're brought to us each and every Monday by our friends at Craneworks.
3: Enjoy it, guys. Talk to you next week.
0: Yep, thank you, Paul. There is Paul Feinbaum joining us on the Higginbotham Hotline. Appreciate his time each and every Monday here at 7:15 on McElroy and Kubelik in the morning. So nobody better than Paul to break it down for us what he heard last week, and a couple of those jabs at Lane Kiffin were pretty great.
4: Yeah, 100%.
0: I enjoyed that.
4: You know, especially truthful.
0: Yeah, he's like, yeah, I got to talk to him for a few minutes. And
4: you can read right through it.
0: Yep. Yes. You can. You absolutely can. I mean, anybody that's been around the SEC, I mean, I know Paul's known Lane for a long time, but if you've been keeping tabs on things, it's not too hard to
4: not at all
0: to see right through it with Lane. But it's all right, man. He's off of social media now because his son challenged him to. Mm-hmm. Definitely not because the people that just paid him a lot of money told him to shut the hell up. and he, you know, I just hate to know, like, and Paul kind of alluded to it, right? But I just hate to think that there was somebody out there that's like a big LSU fan. I can't wait. Man, let me hear what my coach has to say. And then that's how you find out that Hulk Hogan passed away. And you're like, man, and like, my day's ruined now. My coach isn't answering questions, and I just found out that Hulk Hogan died all within 30 seconds.
4: And you don't know anything else about your football team going into the fall.
0: No, but you're like, man, I'm going to die. Hulk Hogan's already dead. And Lane Kiffin, you know, they spent a lot of money on their football team, but how's Sam Levitt doing?
4: Right.
0: How's my quarterback looking? But nonetheless, that's, you know, the Lane Kiffin experience that we have all gotten used to here in the SEC. But always appreciate that conversation with Paul. So more college football conversations on the way. You can join in on the fun if you would like to. 205-834-9450. That'll get you on the Jocks text line as well as the phone lines. And we will continue more college football talk on the way here on Jocks.
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0: 7:36. Welcome back into McElroy and Kublik in the morning here on a Monday. Brand new week here as we inch closer to the college football season. Less than 5 weeks, Damian. 4 weeks and what, 5 days?
1: Something like that.
0: 4 days? 4 weeks and 4 days,
1: it
0: I think.
1: It can't get here fast enough.
0: It absolutely cannot. So college football right around the corner, and we absolutely cannot wait. So Big Ten Media Days, those will get underway tomorrow. So you'll have that Tuesday, Wednesday, Thursday, and then that'll be it. That will be it. All the conferences, their media days will be over with, and then next week you'll have fall camp. I know Auburn, they start on Wednesday, August the 5th. I would assume Alabama, don't know the specific date for them yet, but I would not be surprised if it was that same date or, you know, within a day or two of when Auburn's getting started as well. So it's here. It is here. Now, if it'll only cool off a little bit, but we still got a couple months till that happens. So

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1: Gotten the vote correct. So out of 34, we've had 34 chances, Damian, to pick the SEC champion correctly in the preseason. How many times have we actually done it?
2: I'd say about 7.
1: 10.
2: 10, okay.
1: 10. So we are 10 and 24 as far as predicting the SEC champion goes.
2: A little less than 50%, but you know.
1: Yeah, significantly, kind of significantly. We're almost more batting like .350.
2: Hey, in baseball percent, in baseball wise, that's pretty good.
1: That is, we'd be Hall of Famers. We'd be right there with Andrew Jones and Beltran and Jeff Kent yesterday if that was if it was baseball. But alas, it is not, and it is trying to predict who's going to win the Southeastern Conference. So yeah, we're you know, to all the people that are saying that, there's certainly
2: some
1: truth. There is definitely a lot of truth behind that. But that's what makes it fun. And I know, you know, we were going through some of the. On Friday, some of the players that a year ago, you know, were, oh, these are going to be your all SEC players. And I know one of them, for example, was Quintravian Wisner, who is the running back at Texas. We voted him as the media as like the number one running back in the SEC going into last year.
2: Ah.
1: First off, just shows you how little faith we had in this guy named Ahmad Hardy coming over from ULM, who it's, oh, well, this guy's not going to come in and do anything that great. Kind of wrong on that one, but you know that's just a great example, right? With Wisner, of we voted him as first team All SEC. Then you have Steve Sarkisian last week in Tampa, basically like specifically mentioning him as one of those guys that, yeah, you know, we had to move some cap space around, and you know Wisner is one of those guys. You know, not that these are bad players, but you know we kind of told him to go kick rocks because we're going to go bring in this Hollywood Smothers guy and Relique Brown, and we're going to retool the running back room and. We thought that guy was going to be the best running back in the SEC, and you know, a few months later, Texas is like, "Thanks, but no thanks. We're going to go and
2: we appreciate your services.
1: We've got some upgrades to be making there." So it's a crapshoot.
2: 100%.
1: And that's you know, like how Damian feels about Cam Coleman being first team All SEC. It's like, what are we doing?
2: Again, name, I get it, but when you look at production and some of the other receivers in the league, first team. I don't really necessarily think that's part of the conversation, but again, now that you got the Texas stamp on you, it's the expectations are you're going to go out there and play at a first team All SEC level.
1: Mm-hmm.
2: We'll wait and see. We shall wait and see. And the same thing with Ryan Coleman Williams. It's now if we were going again going in if we were going from 2024 to 25, absolutely freshman year Ryan Williams. He was just 17 years old. Oh gosh, like sky's the limit. I also remember what happened in 2025. It was, we'd say, a sophomore slump. It felt a little bit worse than that because, again, there's we can go just about every game of there's one drop in
1: Hope
2: there.
1: Should have caught that.
2: Yeah.
1: Hope should have caught that.
2: Yeah, we had this conversation a lot. But, again, first team all SEC selection, you know, I didn't put him there. But, again, that's where we are of, again, the media, we get it wrong. We do. But I think that, now going to 2026, because college football has just changed all over, we don't know what we don't know. So with that, it goes into a conversation of Auburn, them being at number 12. I had them at 11. Okay, like that's about I think that's extremely reasonable because, again, you're bringing in a whole new head coach, whole new system, whole new players.
1: It's a 9-game conference schedule now.
2: And the schedule isn't – from what we have from 2025 that are left over with some of the teams that you're going to be playing against, it's hard not to. It's hard to have a conversation about Auburn jumping these teams. And again, we could be wrong, but you know, if we get Byron Brown that we got at USF and he replicates what he did it down there at Auburn, oh yeah, we're going to have a whole different conversation about Auburn as the season goes on. But I think there's a little bit of a pause. And again, Alex Golish. We know what he did at USF. We know his track record when he was at Tennessee. But now he's the head coach in the SEC. And to Paul's point, he brought up, you know, like he definitely got

0: You don't get the fluff as much anymore. We're not talking about him playing golf. It's no, Alex Golish has a plan for Auburn. He does. It's again, it's year one in a new situation. Everybody wants to go to Kurt Cignetti at Indiana. You want to see immediate success. It's kind of a wait and see approach. Like, I'm not saying it's not going to work. It's that you err on the side of caution that, okay, you've got a lot of wiggle room for Auburn to be better. But right now, if we're looking at just the landscape of what it is on paper and how it could look, yeah, I think Auburn being 10 through 12 is a reasonable expectation for the Tigers going into it.
1: And I think they're also a team that you would look at, and at least okay, I would look at, and I think I wouldn't be alone in that. If we were to have the conversation of who could overachieve on what the prediction is for them preseason and to what the reality of their season's actually going to be, I think Auburn's easily one of those teams you can look at and go, okay, yeah, a couple things go right. Like if Auburn goes 8-4, let's say they go 8-4, and so with that, you are 5-4 in the SEC. You probably beat somebody that on paper people aren't expecting right now, but I don't think anybody would be surprised to find out that you snuck up on somebody and
0: Correct.
1: overachieved in one game. Let's say for example, let's say you beat Florida and you beat Tennessee, and those are two maybe coin flip games. Like, okay, you can see that. Then you're going 8-4. You're not going to finish 11th in the conference or 12th in the conference if you're going 8-4.
0: Correct.
1: You're not going to be in the playoff conversation, but I think right now, right, if you were to say, hey, to Joe Blow Auburn fan, you're going to finish in the top eight of the conference. Now, it might be eight, but you're going to be in the top half of the conference. You would take that
0: In a heartbeat.
1: 7 days a week. Like
0: In a
1: you
0: heartbeat.
1: yeah. And so I think that's a team that you look at and you go, I could see them easily, exceeding expectations in year one under Alex Golish, right? Maybe that's where you have a lot of people that are on the other side and saying, well, Alabama, even them being at number six, like, well, if they go 8-4, you're not finishing sixth in the conference probably, because there's going to be, I feel like there's just going to be that log jam like we saw a couple of years ago of 9-3 teams, especially now with the way the conference schedule is set up and having to play nine conference games, that you could have, maybe it's six teams that are all 9-3 or better jockeying for position in the playoff. And if you're, let's say, Alabama and you fall to 8-4, right, you could be eighth in the conference, like we were just talking about with Auburn. So there's a lot of variance with it. And the point to all of that being, yeah, we get it wrong a lot. We don't, but especially now, nobody knows what they're talking about or what they're projecting, because we haven't seen these teams, because there's so much turnover year after year. It's incredibly difficult to make those predictions and go off anything other than just what you've heard and kind of what your gut's telling you of how these players performed in other situations at other programs last year, and trying to project how that's going to carry over to this year. So it's a lot of fun, but nonetheless, we do certainly get a lot of it wrong, and that's just all part of it there. So more college football talk to come, though. 205-834-9450. What are your thoughts on Alabama and Auburn, where they're placed? Alabama 6th, Auburn 12th. What do you think the ceiling and the floor for both of those programs are this upcoming season? Damian, I'll dive into that a little bit more in the 8 o'clock hour, kind of the best case, worst case scenarios for both Alabama and Auburn. But we'd love to hear from you on the text line as well as the phone lines as we roll along here on a Monday on Jocks.
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0: 7:51, final few minutes of the 7 o'clock hour here on McElroy and Cubic in the morning. Conrad and Damian here with you. Talking some SEC football. We spent the majority of the first hour on the SEC media vote from last week in Tampa and what that reflects in terms of the national kind of perception of both Alabama and Auburn. And it's, I guess, to sum it up, not great. Not what you were expecting, right? People still not believing that Auburn's going to have that turnaround, apparently, as they were voted 12th and Alabama at 6th, their lowest ranking since 2008. So that's where both of those programs stand. And we'll continue to talk SEC football. We'll talk some Big Ten media days as well. And talk some of our expectations for both Alabama and Auburn coming up next hour. But we do have a little bit of breaking news coming out of the college football world, but this involves the ACC and the University of North Carolina. No, Bill Belichick's not leaving.
1: Oh,
0: don't worry.
1: What did he do?
0: Don't worry. Well, he didn't do anything, I guess. But according to a statement released by North Carolina this morning, General Manager Michael Lombardi has been put on paid administrative leave effective immediately. This is the full statement from UNC. It says, quote, "The University of North Carolina at Chapel Hill has placed Michael Lombardi, general manager for the Carolina football program, on paid administrative leave effective immediately. As is standard procedure with personnel matters, leadership, staff, and student athletes are prohibited from addressing the topic further and has no reflection on the merits," end of quote. So that's certainly interesting there. Somebody that has been a fixture with Bill Belichick wherever he's been in his career,
1: right,
0: since his head coaching days in the NFL, and now coming over and from what I understand was making a pretty sizable sum of money to kind of assemble players in that roster there at North Carolina. So we'll see. Maybe Jordan will release a statement.
1: Yeah.
0: Later this morning.
1: Yeah, we know who's pulling those strings. Yeah, just kind of stinks when you look at the calendar and how everything's supposed to line up. And it's not like we had high expectations for UNC anyway. It's just kind of a, like, dang, like, what's going on over there?
0: Yeah, I guess it means there won't be tampering in season, though, because, you know, he'll be on administrative leave. Or maybe, or does that mean more tampering? Because if you're on administrative leave, like, you can kind of pull that card of, well, I mean, I'm not, they, you know, they don't want me working anyway. So you just start, hitting the phones every day, cold calling.
1: Also, sidebar, do you know who North Carolina's offensive coordinator is?
0: Oh, yeah, it's Bobby Petrino.
1: Yeah. Trouble always finds you somewhere. He may have nothing to do with this, but it's just like, man, everywhere he goes, it's always something.
0: Yeah, the average age of that coaching staff is rivaling what Will Wade's putting together at LSU basketball for the oldest in college athletics. It's quite remarkable, but
1: you know how, like in recruiting things, I have like such and such years of experience in football.
0: Mm-hmm.
1: You combine Bill Belichick and Bobby Petrino, it's up there in the hundreds, just between two people.
0: Oh yeah, yeah. It's probably like, well, if you put all of our ages together, you know, we've been around since Jesus Christ. I don't know if that's a great selling point anymore. It's
1: so about this forward pass. Oh man, I remember when this thing got invented, dog.
0: Well, yeah, at what point it's like, you know, is Mac Brown? Can he come back as an offensive analyst or something? like what's that going to look like for North Carolina? But
1: man, how do you relate to these players, boy? Like they are. That's old. That's too old, brothers.
0: I would think that would be a.
1: That's what Jordan steps in.
0: A little bit of a, I guess. I guess that's another.
1: That's a selling. Like how could you sell the UNC program? At like how you getting coached by two of one a living legend and Bill Belichick in the NFL ranks, but then Bobby P is like, whoo, man, how'd you end up here?
0: See, you know, you wonder for people like Bobby Petrino, and who knows, maybe the kid's parents, like, you know, kind of, you know, oh, then let me tell you the story. Like they don't remember that.
1: Exactly.
0: They weren't alive or they were, you know,
1: were
0: infants when that stuff happened.
1: Whew.
0: You know, for a lot of them, like, you don't even know.
1: That's crazy.
0: You don't even know.
1: Like, this whole generation of kids, they have no idea.
0: No idea. Absolutely no idea. They're just like, oh yeah, the guy that, wasn't he the Arkansas offensive coordinator? It's like, well.
1: Let me tell you a story.
0: Let me tell you about the first time he was in Arkansas.
1: Yeah, at one point, I was like, oh yeah, he coached in the NFL too. Let me tell you how he left.
0: Yeah. No kidding. So, Yeah, but all right. Interesting news there out of Chapel Hill is Bill Belichick is without a GM for right now there in Chapel Hill. All right, more college football talk on the way. The highly anticipated 8 o'clock hour is next.
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0: 8 o'clock. Welcome back into Mac and Cube. Greg and Cole out. Cole will be back on Wednesday. Greg back next Monday. So you've got Conrad Van Order and Damian Mitchell with you until 10 o'clock when we will pass you off to three-man front. They're with you 10 to 2, and then the Paul Feinbaum show from 2 to 6, and then right after that, Brady's Baseball. So you've got you covered here all day long on Jock. So appreciate you joining us, tuning in now. Many of you on your way to work. Hopefully stay safe out there on the roads as it's gotten a little wicked weather-wise out there. But if you are just now joining us, spend a lot of the first hour talking SEC football, SEC media voting after media days and where Auburn and Alabama, how they fared kind of from a more national perspective. And we'll continue to talk Alabama and Auburn and kind of our expectations and if everything goes right, you know, where could they ultimately end up at the end of the year? If everything goes poorly, you know, how bad could it get for both of those programs the upcoming year? We can also talk a little Big Ten as their media days are getting underway tomorrow there in Chicago. And we haven't talked a lot about the Big Ten, Damian, just because, I mean, we kind of know who the top dogs are, but we can go through and, you know, kind of give our expectations, pretenders, contenders, all that good stuff for the Big Ten Conference as well. But all this talk means we are getting closer to the college football season. And that also means that we've got a chance to celebrate all of that together. And we can do that at the kickoff to college football. Our party presented by Bill Smith, Buick GMC, the Jocks kickoff party located in the ballroom at Regents Field. 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And if you want to win a pair of tickets for you and a guest, this is your opportunity. 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We always encourage you to chime in on the text line, 205-834-9450, and we will get to those texts coming up. But a couple of other things to make you aware of as we before we get back to the college football conversation. We had a lot of fun talking about this on Morning Jocks, but all you Auburn fans out there had to be very excited over the weekend as one Jackson Coyven, the former Auburn golf legend, led the Tigers to a natty earlier this year, Damian. He had himself quite a weekend, if I may say so myself. So he was competing in the 3M Open at TPC Twin Cities up in Minnesota. It's just his third event as a professional golfer. He had a handful of appearances as an amateur, but now he's officially moved on and started his pro career. And all he did was shoot a course record 25 under par to win his first PGA Tour event and just his third start. And who was behind him nipping at his heels the entire weekend, Damian? Just some guy named Scotty Scheffler. Best golfer in the world, mm-hmm. former felon. Right?
1: I thought it was a misdemeanor, but
0: you know. Whatever it is. He was in jail. He was in jail. But nonetheless, Jackson Coyven, he finishes 25 under par compared to Scotty's 22 under par. So, I mean, I guess you would say the course, you know, not, you know, maybe not the most difficult course on the tour, but
1: hey,
0: they were having fun out there.
1: You ain't lying.
0: They were having a lot of fun out there. But yeah, no matter how you slice it, 25 under par is, that's absolutely sensational. I'm happy to break 100, so I can't imagine what it'd be like to go out there and shoot a 61 like Jackson Coyven did on Saturday. That's some nasty work right there. But as I mentioned, it's a tournament record, 25 under par. He set a 9-hole record on Saturday. He shot a 28 on the back nine, including a pair of eagles on 12 and 18. Absolutely remarkable performance by him. And as many of us imagine, right, just the start of what has all the makings of a legendary career on the tour. Not to put any pressure on him, but I mean, when you're that young and already out there out shooting, you know, some of the greats like Scottie Scheffler, certainly going to have a lot of hype to go along with that. And I shared this stat. We talked about this on Morning Jocks. So a couple of stats that just kind of put into perspective how impressive this was. So this one came from ESPN. So Jackson Koivin, he's 21 years old, and winning the 3M Open over the weekend, he became the youngest American to win a PGA Tour event by multiple strokes since 1932. That is 94 years. 94. We all remember Ralph Goodall.
1: Oh, man. Oh, right? Ralphie G?
0: Ralphie G, 20-year-old, won the Arizona Open back in 1932.
1: Ah, yeah. Yeah, man. That was a tough field.
0: Is the Arizona Open, is that now the current day Waste Management Open? Because that is a
1: great question.
0: They get wicked back then? Because that would have been, right after Prohibition, so people could have been like, turned.
1: I was about to make a joke.
0: What?
1: Well, I'm glad you know that information.
0: Oh, yeah, no. I retained a couple of things. It's not as bad as me forgetting who the 18th president was last week and being like, yeah, as a general in the army. It's like, was he also a president? Nah. He definitely was a president at one point. But, you know, you win some, you lose some.
1: You do.
0: You win some, you lose some. It is what it is.
1: Yeah, it's been a while.
0: It has been, yes, 94 years. That's quite some time. So that one's impressive. And then Golf Digest, they put this out last night as well after his win. So I mentioned it's his third pro start, Koivin, his third pro start. It's his 13th overall start, including amateur and pro appearances. So winning in his 13th overall appearance on the PGA Tour, that is faster than all of the golfers that I'm about to name. John Rahm took him 17 appearances. Rory McIlroy took him 18. Some guy named Tiger Woods took him 19 appearances to get his first win. How about Jordan Spieth, another SEC guy, 24 appearances before he was able to pull off the victory. Bryson DeChambeau took him 40 appearances. The pride of the Crimson Tide, Justin Thomas, took him 43. So there's a notch on the Auburn belt versus Alabama, right?
1: Yeah, of course.
0: Scottie Scheffler, best golfer in the world, the guy that came a runner-up to Jackson Koivin over the weekend, took him 71 appearances.
1: Seems like a lot.
0: To get his first PGA Tour win. It's not as many. Tommy Fleetwood, it took him 164 events.
1: Oh, wow.
0: To get a win.
1: Okay.
0: So, and there's some other names on there as well, but those are, just to put it into context, how impressive it is, you know, what Jackson Koivin did over the weekend. And to top it all off, he is walking home with a big fat check worth $1,584,000.
1: At 21 years old.
0: At 21 years old.
1: Boy, oh boy.
0: I mean, that's, you know.
1: Whew, man.
0: You know, if him and, well, I guess they wouldn't hang out anymore, but him and Cam Coleman were to get together and hang out, and it's like, oh, look at my money, and then Cam Coleman's like, oh, well, you know,
1: yeah,
0: look at my bank account, brother.
1: Bah, just drop it on the table.
0: Yeah, so, it, you know, but hey, that's good, what, $1.5 million, that's a, like what, star edge rusher money, maybe something like
1: probably
0: that.
1: Probably so.
0: Something like that. Running back.
1: I would think that Xavier Atkins is probably making a little bit more.
0: Yeah.
1: Like if he was on the defensive side, he'd probably be number two.
0: Okay. Yeah.
1: Offensively, I mean, you're not paying Cam Coleman anymore. He's off the books. Malcolm Simmons is off the books. He's probably right under Byron Brown.
0: Yeah. See. Okay. Okay. Yeah.
1: So like, he'd be a star. Like he'd be a star.
0: Oh yeah, I mean you're making good money if you're bringing in 1.5. There's no doubt about it. But yeah, just putting that into context, it's the same thing with and we're not going to spend a lot of time on this, but you know, LeBron, when he signed his deal with the 76ers, and then everybody started listing all the college athletes that are going to make more money than LeBron James.
1: Yeah.
0: Like he had the Iowa State kid that went to Kentucky and he's making like $1.5 or $2 million more this upcoming season than LeBron James.
1: Enjoy it.
0: To play in college. Yeah, it's totally not messed up and you know, the money's all out of whack or anything right. When that's happening. But nonetheless, congratulations to former Auburn Tiger Jackson Koivin on his fantastic showing this weekend on the golf course. Also, some recruiting news over the weekend. If you missed it, Alabama, they keep racking up that 2027 class. Who cares about it, right? We're moving on.
1: Absolutely.
0: We're moving on. The 2028 class, though, if you haven't seen it for Alabama.
1: Let's go.
0: Woo!
1: Stacked.
0: Chef's kiss. Absolutely stacked. And I'm sure none of these kids will change their mind in the next 17 months. But nonetheless, they got another commitment yesterday. Four-star linebacker Tysier Young. He committed to Alabama over Miami, Oregon, Ohio State, Georgia, and the Northeast powerhouse known as Rutgers.
1: Let's go.
0: He's 6'3", 215.
1: Solid.
0: Good build. Out of Middletown, Delaware.
1: Wouldn't be able to spot it on the map.
0: Nope. Would not. Had never heard of it until yesterday. Heard of Delaware, but not Middletown.
1: Not Middletown.
0: So that's...
1: wonder where it's located.
0: I was about to say, I would hope that it's where we think it is. Otherwise, how'd you name it? But nonetheless, another nice pickup there. He's ranked the 7th best linebacker in the 2028 class, according to Rivals. So a nice pickup there for Alabama as they continue to build out what is currently the number one class in 2028.
1: What?
0: Yes. And it comes with the double caveat. Like I said, a lot of time for these kids to change their mind. Also, you go and look at, a lot of these schools are like one or two commits. Now, right. Alabama's just stacking them up right now. Like,
1: hey, the future's bright, baby.
0: Trying to get a head start. Yep, you would hope so.
1: Yeah, after...
0: You would hope so.
1: The 2027 class is the quality class, and 2028 is quality and quantity.
0: Yes. Yes, quality and quantity. But yeah, Alabama doing well in the 2028 recruiting cycle, for what that's worth. On July 27th, 2026. Just throwing it out there. These guys are entering... These guys haven't even started their junior years of high school yet.
1: Oh, boy.
0: But they're about to.
1: Yeah.
0: But they're about to.
1: Right, a couple weeks.
0: Yep. Just a couple of weeks away there. And then kind of the final note from the weekend, Braves, they take 2 of 3 from the Orioles. They win 7-6 on Friday in extra innings, thanks to Matt Olson, a 3-run bomb from him in the 10th inning. And then you won yesterday 3-2 in 11 innings, thanks to Austin Riley. He hits a go-ahead RBI double there in the top of the 11th inning to give the Braves a series win over Baltimore. They lost on a walk-off on Saturday, 3-2. So Atlanta now 5.5 games up on the Phillies in the NL East, so you feel pretty good about that. As it stands right now, as you're about to enter the month of August, and just to make the day better for Braves fans, Andrew Jones got inducted into the Hall of Fame alongside Carlos Beltran and Jeff Kent. So
1: yeah,
0: so good weekend. If you're
1: good Braves. Weekend if you're a Braves fan and also an Auburn fan, you've got to feel pretty good over this weekend.
0: Yeah, and I don't know if you agree with this, but just based on me living here for the vast majority of my life, I feel like there's a lot of correlation between those two fan bases.
1: Yeah,
0: like if you're an Auburn fan, you're also a Braves fan, and vice versa.
1: Yeah, it's. There are more people like that than there are Braves and Alabama fans.
0: Yes.
1: Which makes it, which understandably makes it tough some years.
0: Well, like last year.
1: Yeah.
0: Brutal.
1: Yeah.
0: Brutal.
1: And it's,
0: football didn't go well. Right. Baseball absolutely went off the rails. Like it was a dark time.
1: It was.
0: And but this year you got the optimism back. So it's like you're feeling pretty good probably.
1: And that's kind of the. That's the uniqueness of it.
0: Yeah.
1: Of, it's almost like you can't escape it. Where if like you get to the end of baseball season, it's right when conference play in the SEC mm-hmm. starts to pick mm-hmm. up, and you try to remove it, and then it's been tough for Auburn fans. Like, it's just been tough.
0: But we're back up. Send the word. We're back up.
1: Yeah, I'm with it. I'm with it because. It's funny how, and I don't want to pick on him, but he is a great kind of gauge of just when we say fan. But Don, for example,
0: yeah.
1: Like he believed in Hugh Freeze, whether he wants to admit it or not. Like he was buying into it, and I always left that little bit of wiggle room of man, he's never done it before, and I understand the talent that you're getting, but there still needs to be some sort of reflection of that on the field.
0: Yeah.
1: Mm-hmm. And Alex Golish does kind of give you a little bit of confidence because he's not with the BS. Like, he's not going out here trying to tell people. Like, this time last year, Hugh Freeze got up there on the podium at SEC Media Days and said, like, we should be in the college football playoff conversation. And it gave you a little bit of hope, but it kind of felt as though, like, you're trying to sell it. Like, how can we believe in Jackson Arnold when he transferred from Oklahoma, and it wasn't pretty when he was in Oklahoma. Ashton Daniels being the backup, it's okay. Like, what are we going to hang our hat on? We've got these young receiving core, and it's they look great, but also we need somebody to throw the ball to them. And then as the season went on, it's your defense is giving you every opportunity. Like, DJ Durkin's doing everything he possibly can defensively, and it's Hugh Freeze was hired for the offensive side of the ball, and the Achilles heel for the past 3 years he's been here has been the offense. I don't think you're going to get that from Alex Golish. It's the Baylor game last season, I actually went back and watched it the other day. It set such a high mark because of how easy it was for that offense to go out there and just, I mean, they ran up and down the field on Baylor, and it's, oh boy, if they would have just stuck with this game plan, there's no telling how this season could have looked. And then as the season went on, it's, man, okay, this offensive line, like, they can't keep anybody upright. And even when they kept them upright, it was, ooh, these quarterbacks may actually not be that good. They made me kind of apologize to Peyton Thorne of, man, you actually covered up a lot of wounds. And then now, this season, under a whole new regime, it's, okay, I have faith in DJ Durkin defensively, but there's still kind of a little bit of a question mark offensively of, what if it doesn't work out right now? Like, what if it doesn't? I don't see them making that big of a drop-off, but also, again, it kind of speaks to why they're ranked number 12 in the SEC media poll. It's maybe not right now, but if, as long as it looks better, I think if they could find cohesion and say if every game were to look like Vanderbilt last year, granted, I know you lost, but if your offense can go out there and play the way they did against Vanderbilt, you will feel confident how Auburn looks
0: absolutely
1: moving forward. It's just
0: maybe
1: our defense can take, you know, not take a step back.
0: No, I'm right there with you. So we'll have that conversation here in just a little bit. We'll talk more in depth about Alabama and Auburn and how good they could look, how good they could be this year, as well as, you know, what if some things don't go right? What could that also look like on the other side of the coin for both of those programs? But before we have that conversation, we have been getting a lot of your texts this morning. We're going to get to those, I promise, 205-834-9450. A lot of you chiming in with your thoughts from the weekend, Jackson Koivin, SEC Media Days, and much, much more. So we'll get to your text, your phone calls as well next here on Mac and Cube.
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0: Right, welcome back into McElroy and Kubik in the morning. Conrad Van Order and Damian Mitchell here with you. Appreciate you tuning in here on this Monday morning. You can take us along with you wherever you go. 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And we come to you live each and every day from 6 until 2 on YouTube. So go like, subscribe, all that good stuff. You can also follow us along on Twitter at RunDM6 for Damian and at ConradVORadio for myself if you want to follow us there on social media. So about to get to your text messages, and then we'll continue our conversation on Alabama and Auburn in the upcoming season. But a quick update on a story we shared with you at the end of the last hour. So if you're just now joining us, it was announced this morning that North Carolina, they've placed their general manager, Mike Lombardi, on paid administrative leave. If you remember, that was a key piece that came over with Bill Belichick. He was with Bill in the NFL, had a lot of success together, put him in place there in North Carolina, making a lot of money to help assemble that roster and that team for Bill Belichick. And he was placed on administrative leave. And now, according to an update from On3, they've been told that that decision was made by the North Carolina administration. That was not a Bill Belichick decision. So take that for what it's worth. But, you know, we'll keep you updated as more information comes out. But, you know, certainly an interesting development there in Chapel Hill. I've already seen people having fun on social media, like, did he park in Jordan's spot? And, you know, something like that.
1: And Bill's like, hey, we're not going to do this.
0: Mike, I told you, that's the one thing you can't do, brother. It's the one thing you can't do. Jordan has to have her, she has to park there. She has to park there. But, yeah, so we'll see what that entails for the Tar Heels and their football program as they enter a pivotal second season under Coach Bill Belichick. But to the text line we go, 205-834-9450, if you want to get your thoughts into the text line. Like this one, Austin, he chimes in. He says, Jimmy Baseball, Jim Jarvis, setting the world on fire from Alabama to the Atlanta Braves. He's the best shortstop we've had since Dansby Swanson. Yeah, he had a nice weekend. He was a big part of the win on Friday, had a big RBI in extra innings that then set up the Matt Olson 3-run home run. So definitely good to see him getting some run because I know he got a chance earlier in the season and the bat kind of needed to catch up a little bit. But now since he's gotten called back up, it seems to be going a lot better for him there in Atlanta. So a lot of fun to watch him play, and I know Alabama fans are very excited about that. John Mack chimes in. He says, LOL, the only reason that Alabama has the number one class, they have 7 recruits while everyone else has 1 or 2. Nice job leaving out the facts. Nice job listening, John Mack. I absolutely mentioned that. Yeah. So thank you for selective listening, as always.
1: Yeah, Texas A&M will get them.
0: You can always count that.
1: They'll get them in the future.
0: Go enjoy your 5 stars you have in the 2027 class.
1: Correct. We're about 2028 when they get
0: Texas
1: there.
0: A&M is kicking butt on the recruiting trail in next year's class. And, you know, maybe next time actually listen to what we have to say before texting in. Thank you. This text rolls in. It says, Jackson Coivin's NIL was $2.5 million at Auburn. I don't believe that.
1: What?
0: Golf pay. If you can like give that? Me a source on it, sure, but I don't buy that at all. There's no way.
1: So he took a pay cut by going to pro.
0: Yeah, there's no way.
1: God almighty.
0: For golf?
1: For golf.
0: Now, if you told me he was making like $500,000 or something, maybe, but
1: 2.5? Man, I'd be getting my master's degree, my doctor. You wouldn't be able to get me out.
0: You're telling me he's making like Todd Pettiford money? I feel like that's probably about right.
1: Yeah. That's wild.
0: Look, maybe you know better than I do, you know, Tim, but I don't.
1: Seems like a lot.
0: Yeah, I don't know about that one. Doug chiming in on North Carolina. He says, UNC and Petrino, great choice. He really helped Fisher and Pittman. He also helps bring respectability to the North Carolina program.
1: Yeah.
0: I mean,
1: notoriety.
0: Name
1: sure.
0: recognition, yeah.
1: Yeah.
0: Someone says, it's great what Jackson Coivin did, but how many starts did it take Happy Gilmore to win one? That's a good question. I don't know. I'll call Adam Sandler in the break and see if he has an answer for us.
1: Good point.
0: let's see. Don Don, speak of the devil and you'll summon him. He chimes in on the text line. He says, oh, he has a new nickname for me. I forgot about that. How do you like this? This is my new nickname, according to Don Don. Updike Conrad. That is my new nickname.
1: Okay.
0: I've never murdered a tree before in my life, but, you know, I guess I hopefully have a lot of years left, so who knows what's to come, but I feel pretty good that I'm going to avoid that one. Auburn says, or Don Don says, how do you like my new nickname for you? Updike Conrad says, Auburn is an everything school now. Alabama golf also has several great players. Auburn has others on the tour as well. And he mentions Jason Duffner, Davis Thompson, and Kazire.
1: Okay.
0: Okay.
1: Cool. One.
0: Cool.
1: Nickname. We can go back in the lab and work on that. But everything school. It just look back at the last sporting calendar for Auburn.
0: Mm-hmm.
1: Auburn missed the bowl game. They also missed the NCAA tournament in basketball. Baseball, I mean, he went to the College World Series, but well, regionals and
0: yeah.
1: Mm-hmm. But golf, if golf and equestrian, if that's what's holding you,
0: golf's doing well.
1: Yeah, if that's your spring school, but you know, it takes some time. But again, you know, Alex Golish,
0: they're working their way back.
1: Year two for Stephen Pearl. Mm-hmm. Like, yeah, it's. I wouldn't hang the banner now. I wouldn't hang the banner up now.
0: No, but you know, on the come up.
1: Yeah, for sure.
0: On the come up, I was waiting for this. So Bug Guy, he chimes in. He says, it took way more than three starts for Happy Gilmore to get his first win. He says, also, this is Conrad doing the show. I take back what I said earlier. Well, that's mean, because you said something nice about me and Damien doing the show.
1: Correct.
0: He was very complimentary of the job that we're doing, and then he found out it was me, and so now he doesn't like it anymore.
1: He had to listen closely. He's like, wait a minute, who is this?
0: That makes me sad. See, but that just goes to show you, if you actually just listen to what we say and don't take whatever your preconceived notions are about who I am into account, maybe I'm not so bad. It's okay, Bug Guy. I'll win you over one day.
1: Can't wait.
0: Maybe so. I'll keep trying. One day at a time here. Let's see. Joseph says they don't need to add hydration breaks to college football. They already got too many TV timeouts. Just hydrate then.
1: Oh, man.
0: Good point.
1: Injury timeouts. Yeah, there's a lot. There are a few.
0: Yeah, no question about it. This one says somebody's not happy with the Big Ten. I've had about enough of the Big Ten Yankees blabbering their mouths about supremacy when they don't require a Power Four non-conference game to be scheduled, so Indiana and Nebraska can play cupcake schedules. Indiana does not go undefeated with an SEC schedule last year.
1: Oh, hold up.
0: I mean, I agree with that, but I don't think. I'm not saying that they wouldn't have still won a national championship, but no, I mean, they probably, you might have dropped a game. You don't think so?
1: Maybe a game.
0: Well, it also depends, right? Did you have like the Texas schedule the last couple of years, or did you have like an actually difficult schedule in the SEC?
1: Right. Like, yeah.
0: Yeah. I mean,
1: it depends what they matched up with.
0: I absolutely think that they were still the best team in college football. But yeah, I mean, yeah. If you want to say that they wouldn't have gone undefeated last year in the SEC, I'm not going to push back on that. Yeah. It would have been much more difficult than what they had to go through. There's no doubt about it. Drake chimes in. He says, would you guys have had Eric Singleton first team all SEC wide receiver? I had him, I think I put him fifth. So that would have been third team because I had Cam Coleman, Mario Craver, Ryan Coleman-Williams, and Isaiah Cetania above him.
1: Yeah.
0: I think
1: you're part of the Cam Coleman problem.
0: Me and everybody else that voted. Yeah.
1: So you're part of this problem. Maybe your one vote would just put him at second team. I wouldn't be so, you know, upset.
0: I have a feeling that my one vote in that one did not matter.
1: Oh, okay. Huh.
0: I think Eric Singleton has the potential.
1: And again,
0: to be one of the best receivers in the SEC. It's hard too because he was so good at Georgia Tech. You didn't get to see Eric Singleton be Eric Singleton last year at Auburn.
1: And see, that's why I don't put the blame on him. Like his situation is a little bit different. Like I don't want to make any excuses for him, but the consistency at quarterback does have. We can't do our jobs at receiver without quarterback. And I think in his defense, he didn't know who was throwing him the ball essentially every play. But when you gave him the ball, you saw what he was able to do. Like, yeah. It was – which kind of goes to in a very indirect way. I can understand Cam Coleman, too, with some of his production. But I also think if you're looked at as first-team all-conference, especially in the conference like the SEC, like, you are looked at as the best at your position.
0: Yeah.
1: And granted, I think – a lot of it, too, is just expectation of him being a five-star, being that dude, part of the Freeze Five. Like, it was magnified. So, and the thing is, too, like, we saw glimpses, but they weren't consistent. Like, it's, you know, I've seen a bunch of one-handed catches. I've seen some of the more miraculous plays, but there were more games where I'm like, why? If you are the number one dude at receiver, you should be almost force-fed targets. Like, yeah. It should be – I should know where you are at all times, and, like, he is a weapon. And, again, granted, we've got 85 different offensive coordinators calling plays and structuring plays, and I don't put all the blame on him. But
0: things get crossed up a little bit.
1: Yeah, I just still think that it's – as far as production goes, it is hard for me to sit here and say that Cam Coleman is a top wide receiver in the SEC.
0: Well, this will make Drake happy because you said it earlier this morning that you thought
1: – Eric Singleton is the – was the better receiver, 100%.
0: Yeah, over Cam Coleman last year.
1: Yes, and I'll stand by it. And also,
0: say with your chest.
1: In complete sidebar, Eric Singleton has a catch in every single college football game he's ever played.
0: That's pretty good.
1: At least one. I mean, that's impressive.
0: I mean, you're a factor, right?
1: Right.
0: To some degree.
1: Yeah, but like every single game he's played in a college uniform, he has a catch in.
0: Well, hopefully he has a lot of those for the Gators this year. That'll make Drake very, very happy. All right, a couple more of your texts before we move on. This one says, I just thought of 30 Alabama fans that I personally know that are also huge Braves fans. I bet that's closer than y'all think as far as Alabama and Auburn fans who pull for the Braves. I wasn't doubting that there's a lot of Alabama fans that are Braves. I just feel like there's a lot of Auburn fans that are Braves fans, and there's some correlations there in those fandoms that's kind of more so what we were talking about. But you can... you know, you can figure that out on your own, perhaps. But yeah, no, I mean, I know I have a lot of friends that are big Braves fans that are also Alabama fans. I know it goes both ways there. Darren from Tennessee, he says, people are sleeping on Bama. Maybe the best or one of the best defenses in all of the SEC. If the offense comes around, just watch out for the Tide. I agree with that, but a lot of questions, right and rightfully so, to be had on the offensive side of the ball. Like Mickey from Hueytown. Can you tell us about Alabama's running game, please? Well, that's a perfect segue for us because we will dive in to the Alabama running game, but not only the running game. What is, let's say the running game does come together for Alabama. How good could they be this upcoming season? And then on the other side, what if the running game is just as bad as last year? Then how far could Alabama fall on the totem pole when all is said and done? We'll dive into that, the Crimson Tide, next here on Jocks.
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Cole will be back on Wednesday. Greg back next week. So appreciate them letting us fill in and have some fun here this morning as we continue to talk college football. And some of you asking about the Alabama Crimson Tide and what do we think of the running game and, you know, kind of the expectations for them going into this year. A lot of people saying they think Alabama's maybe not getting the credit they deserve and that they could surprise some people this upcoming season. And maybe they will. But time will only tell once the season actually starts. And

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1: And he was maybe the best quarterback in college football up through, what, mid-October of last season. Obviously didn't finish the season as good as he started it, but that propelled Alabama to a college football playoff appearance and a win over Oklahoma, and yada, yada, yada. We know the rest of the story there. For me personally, though, right now, I would say I feel better about Alabama's quarterback situation right now going into this year than I did at the same time last year going into last season. And you had two unknown commodities, right? This year it's Keelan and Austin. Last year it was Ty Simpson. But from everything that I've heard, and, you know, not to put these are unfair expectations to put anybody, I'm assuming Keelan Russell is going to ultimately win the job. The feeling that I get about this kid from everybody that I've talked to that knows the program inside and out, it is the most like the hype behind Bryce Young when he was going into his second year at Alabama, and we got to see him a little bit filling for Mac Jones, and you were like, you know, he's still not quite there yet. And then, boom, he came in, he won the Heisman Trophy, you know, arguably the greatest quarterback in program history. That's a lot of pressure to put on Keelan Russell, but that's the way that he is talked about within that program. And you never had that with Ty Simpson. So I'm not saying that whoever ultimately wins the job this year is going to be better than Ty was last year, but trying to go back in time and remember what we thought of Ty before we actually saw him as the starter, I would say I have more confidence in the quarterback situation right now. Like, I'm not worried about that going into the season. I'm worried about the offensive line. I'm worried about the running back room. I have some questions about the linebacker core. I'm not worried about the quarterback situation, whoever it is. I have the utmost faith, and you can say all the criticisms you want about Kalen DeBoer, and some of them are justified. That is the one area, though, where I feel like he has proven time and time again, whether you look at in his time at Indiana, his time at Fresno State, his time at Washington, and now his time at Alabama, he has always been able to get the most out of whatever quarterback situation he had in front of him, and I have no reason to expect anything different than that. So I don't know if that's crazy or not, but that's just where I am at personally. Yeah. I feel really good about the quarterback situation going into this year. But I do also understand if you had Ty coming back from a national perspective, people yeah. would be probably a little higher on Bama.
2: Yeah, I agree with you that if Ty Simpson were to be, if he were in the quarterback room right now, you would feel confident because he showed you in 2025 that amongst all the chaos that was going on with the offense, he was pretty much consistent. Like, you kind of knew what you were getting. Yeah, you have a couple ducks here and there, but for the most part, he was in control of the offense. I'm with you in your line of thinking of the pieces around the quarterback position now, outside of the question marks that you have for offensive line. I'm leaning on the side of optimism with Ryan Coleman-Williams, what we got from Lotzier Brooks. I think going back to last season, he felt like he was the guy that Kalen DeBoer would always talk about in that receiver room of, hey, like, this young guy, he's getting it. Once he gets it, we know what he can do. He's shown up. And I think, you know, Sadarian Morgan, who, again, a highly talented freshman coming in, that, you know, the pieces around the quarterback could be beneficial. I think that I understand your line of thinking. It's Kalen DeBoer has shown me at least enough now that whenever the quarterback is decided, it's going to be right. Like, it's going to work out in the end. It may take a little bit, but I'm with you that, you know, what we've seen from Austin Mack in a few spurts, he seems solid, got the size. He went in against Indiana. I mean, couldn't have looked any worse than what you had seen already. He was kind of just going out there and just pretty much slinging it because he had no other reason not to. And Keelan Russell, the juice is there. Like, you've seen him in a lot of mop-up duties, but it's, man, something about him looks a little different. Like, it just feels it feels a bit different. So, and everything that we heard from SEC Media Days, from the coaches, even the players, that both of these are going about it in a very professional manner. It's, yeah. Nobody's saying that, oh, it's Austin's team, oh, it's Keelan's team. It's,

0: both of these guys are going about their business how they need to. So you feel like, okay, whichever one does take that leg up and becomes QB1, 100% confidence, let's roll with it. And you got a capable backup in case it does go wrong. Like, oh, man, like, it's not going to be that big of a drop-off between either one. I think there are more, like, I'm with you. There are other issues that I am worried about or have question marks about besides the quarterback position because, yeah, it would give us ease if we knew who the quarterback was, but I don't think that either one of them are going to be looking over their shoulder thinking like, oh man, like I can't go out here and screw up. Like, yeah. No, it's go out there, play ball and let the chips fall where they may. And you're going to feel confident, whichever one it is.
1: No, I agree with you completely. See, someone just timed in. They said, well, Conrad, you also thought DJ Lagway and John Mateer were going to light it up last year. Yeah, I did.
0: Same.
1: I did.
0: I was.
1: At least I'm not the only one that thought that, but yeah, no, I was
0: rocking with Mateer. I was
1: definitely Lagway wrong on both of those.
0: Lagway was like, okay, like wait and see, but Mateer, yeah, I'll eat that one.
1: The Lagway one was much more surprising to me than the John Mateer one.
0: Yeah, yeah.
1: But I mean, who knows, man? Maybe Baylor will be, you know.
0: Can I go ahead?
1: Can
0: I go ahead and say I think Auburn beats the brakes out of Baylor in Atlanta. Like
1: I would agree with that.
0: I have a feeling that game is going to get like it did last year, where Baylor's not going to be able to stop him, and Alex Golish is unlike Hugh Freeze. Like he ain't going to bang his head on the wall. It's if we can gash him for 400 yards of rushing,
1: yeah,
0: with Byron Brown back there, yeah, receivers maybe next week, but this week we're gonna lay the hammer on.
1: Yeah, I like Auburn big in that one as well. I feel.
0: Yeah,
1: I feel pretty confident about that. Well, I mean, their defense is not very good.
0: No.
1: Even if Lagway is great, I still
0: yeah,
1: I'll take the totality of what Auburn brings to the table over that. But we'll just have to wait and see. But yeah, right now I feel pretty good about Auburn's chances in that one. All right, as far as the running game, though, I know some people having their questions. They want to know, you know, our kind of breakdown, our thoughts on where that stands for Alabama, because while there are reasons for optimism, there are obviously some massive reasons for concern as well, just based of what you saw last year. But you brought in a whole new offensive line. You brought in a new offensive line coach. You've got EJ Crowell in the backfield now, even though he's a true freshman, a lot of hype around him. So we'll dive into that next. Our thoughts on the Alabama run game, how much better can it possibly be? And if it is, what does that mean for Alabama in 2026? That's next. You're on Jocks.
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0: Final few minutes of the 8 o'clock hour here on McElroy and Kubik in the morning. Conrad and Damian here with you talking some Alabama football. We'll talk Auburn next hour, get into some of our thoughts on position groups and kind of what our expectations are for the ceiling and the floor for Auburn in 2026. But we've had a lot of texts on Alabama this morning, and so we've been talking about that. And Mikey, like, he's the one that texted and asked, can you talk about Alabama's running game, please? And so I kind of laid it out before we went to break, right? You brought in pretty much a whole new offensive line. Michael Carroll, really the only returner that had any sort of significant impact on that front last year. You brought in a new offensive line coach in Adrian Klemm, who's known for a more physical style of play. You brought back a lot of the running back room, right? You've got Daniel Hill, you've got Kevin Riley, you've got A.K. Deer. But you also brought in E.J. Crowell, the true freshman from here in the state of Alabama that everybody is very, very hyped about. But he's somebody that was banged up in spring camp. He is a true freshman, and it's a lot. I mean, that's a lot to put on an 18-year-old kid to come in and solve all of your problems. And I think a lot of it, too, I think Alabama has a pretty solid stable of running backs. Now, is anyone going to be the home run hitter? I don't know. The area last year and the reason that Jam Miller got so much run was he was really good at all of the other things in terms of pass protection, sneaking out of the backfield and being able to be used as a receiver. And that was an area that a lot of the young guys last year, like AKD, I think is a great example, right? That's maybe the guy you look at as the biggest home run threat. But when you can't do the little things right, it really limits what you're able to do. Oh, A.K. Deer's in the backfield. Well, let me guess. They're running the football because we know he can't pass pro to save his life yet. So probably not going to put him in a situation to where, you know, Ty Simpson's going to get, you know, the hammer laid on him because A.K. can't pick up a block. So if you're able to get those areas improved, right, I think that can add a little less predictability maybe to the offense for what Alabama and what they're running, depending on who's out there. So much of it, and this is why it's my biggest concern, and I think most people's biggest question mark about the team, is just what are you going to get on the offensive line? Because I'm good. Michael Carroll, I'm good. I have a lot of faith in him that he's going to be a very nice piece on the offensive line. But there's so many other questions with it, like Rayson Delgado coming over from Cal Poly. That's a big step up to the SEC, and he's undersized. I know Brailsford was also undersized, but like, are you getting Parker Brailsford 2.0? If you are, great. If you're not, that could be a problem. You brought in a guy from the SEC and Javon James at right tackle. That's a guy that, from what I understand, they still need to see some more of there before they're ready to stick him there and feel great about, you know, him being a starter and a solid piece on that offensive line. You brought in a lot of guys in the portal. You brought in, you know, a Nick Brooks from Texas and Ethan Fields from Ole Miss, the Strayhorn and Haywood from Michigan. Like, these are all guys that you believe you can develop into nice pieces, but they need to be ready to go in 5 weeks.
1: Correct.
0: Right? Like, they need to be ready to hit the ground running, and you can't have that learning curve, so to speak. Maybe you can get away with it in week one against East Carolina, but I mean, you go into Kentucky week two, like, you need to be ready to go against SEC competition early on. And you know, there's just a lot of question marks. William Sanders, he's been hurt during his time there, but, you know, they like what he's brought. Jackson Lloyd's another one they're really high on, and that's great. But, like, you need to see it now because you've had an offensive line that's led you down a couple years in a row now. You know, I don't care how high of a draft pick Caden Proctor was, and you know, Brailsford was great, but for whatever reason, they just have never come together as a group the way they've needed to in a few years now. And that's a lot of pressure to put on them. But if you don't have a good offensive line, I'm bullish on how good the running game can be. And it's going to be a lot harder for whoever the starting quarterback is because they're going to be running for their lives. And you don't want a situation where, wow, look how great that quarterback is. He's carrying you to victories. And then late in the season, like Ty, they've been so beat up that, you know, eventually the body's going to wear out on you.
1: Yep, I agree with you 100%. Like, I think when you look at just the run game in general for Alabama, you've got to be able to commit to it. Like, there's going to be situations where you're going to need to close games out by running the football.
0: Mm-hmm.
1: And to your point too, there's got to be consistency. There got to be cohesiveness from the offensive line to the running backs. And again, no shot at Jam Miller, but he was not looked at in the same light as, you know, the Derrick Henrys or the Mark Ingrams and things like that. Like, it's tough when you don't have that home run hitting guy, but you got a guy that can get 2-3 yards, 4 yards in a cloud of dust. But also Alabama's got to commit to it, not just the RPOs, but straight up run it, call it, let's go out here and get what we can get. So there's a lot of caveats, and to your point, it's a lot to put on a freshman in E.J. Crowell. Maybe he does do what he did at Jackson High School. If he does, the run game's going to be taken care of. But we'll continue the conversation on the other side. Also take a look at Auburn's side of things as well as hour number 3 of Mac and Cube in the Morning coming at you next.
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0: Third and final hour of McElroy and Kulik in the Morning here on your Monday. Conrad Van Order and Damian Mitchell filling in for you here today. Greg will be back next week. Cole back on Wednesday. So appreciate you joining us as we fill in here for the guys this morning. It's been a fun 3 hours so far. One more hour to go before we hand you off to Three Man Front, and we will continue to talk college football, specifically Alabama and Auburn, off the heels of the SEC media ballot, just to get you up to speed on what we've been talking about so far. Last Friday, you had the media vote come in from Media Days. Alabama, they were ranked 6th, according to our brethren in the media in the SEC, their lowest ranking since 2008. Auburn, they were picked 12th. So I guess the general consensus there from a lot of the media being that they are a little bullish maybe on year one of Alex Golish and how high Auburn can go in his first season there on the Plains. And so with that, we've had a lot of you texting in 205-834 9450 with your questions and comments on Alabama and Auburn. And we just spent the last 20 minutes or so talking about Alabama and how we feel confident about the quarterback position, and whoever wins that competition. I feel good that based on Kalen DeBoer's track record with QBs, that position is going to settle itself. It's more so how good can the offensive line be? How much better can the running game be? And as those things go, so likely will the Alabama football season, right? Because to kind of put a cap on that, for those that have been listening, on the defensive side of the ball for Alabama, I feel really good. Now, the defensive line, there's definitely room for improvement, but you brought in some guys. I think Devin Tompkins is going to be a difference maker coming over from USC. What does a Terrence Green give you? What does a Bingley Jones give you from South Carolina? Like, these are some guys that, now that they're going to have more of an opportunity, right, how good can they ultimately be? But you've got London Simmons coming back. Yanze Pierre is one of the best pass rushers in college football right now. I think you've got a really solid core there. The secondary for Alabama, probably the best secondary, definitely the best secondary, I would say, in the SEC. And I think right up there with probably Notre Dame for the best secondary in all of college football. I have no concerns about that group. Now, injuries come into the mix. Yeah, maybe you have some questions that pop up here and there. But generally speaking, I think that position group is the one you have to worry about the least as far as Alabama is concerned. But the linebacker core, couple of questions there, right? Caleb Woodson, he's coming over. Heard a lot of good things about him. He's kind of stepped up as a leader and kind of the voice of the defense early on. So a lot of good things you're hearing about him, but, what are you going to get from a QB Reese, right? Like, these guys that are finally getting their opportunity to step up and be key contributors for Alabama, we just haven't really seen a whole lot from them. And so what are you going to get from them in the middle of the defense? Because you know how important that is, and you're replacing, Deontay Lawson and Justin Jefferson and guys that had been around the program for a long time, and you kind of knew what you were going to get from them, whereas now, a little bit more of a question mark there, but I think overall for Alabama, if we're to go with the conversation that we were having about, how good can they be versus how bad could they be? I mean, I really do think the ceiling, everything goes right for Alabama. They very well could go 11-1, 10-2, and be back in Atlanta playing for an SEC championship game. On the flip side, if the offensive line is pretty bad, the running game is still bad, you can't tell me that 8-4, even 7-5, right? You slip up in a game you're not supposed to somewhere. I mean, that's a reality for Alabama that they haven't had to face in a long time. I'm not projecting that's what's going to happen, but I just think that if you're an Alabama fan, you have to prepare yourself for the reality of what if these things don't work out.
1: Mm-hmm.
0: You could have a really good defense and they could keep you in games maybe like Oklahoma did last year, but at some point, you're going to have to be able to run the football. You're going to have to be able to protect the quarterback. And I think those are very valid questions and concerns to have about Alabama going into this year. And I think it's absolutely fair to say that Alabama has more unknowns about them this year than they have in a very long time.
1: Oh, 100%. I think you're spot on. If everything goes right, yes, this is one of the best teams in the conference. No question about it. But there's still enough reservation because we had seen so much last season of, man, if this doesn't work out, are we going to be able to get over the humps of, think about it, last year with LSU, they had already fired Brian Kelly, and they had nothing essentially to play for there in the month of November, and it got ugly. Like, it was a lot closer than what we thought it was going to be, and that started to show the cracks of, man, Alabama may not be able to close games out because they can't effectively run the football. Does that turn into a loss now because Lane Kiffin is there at LSU and Baton Rouge, and they're hitting on all cylinders? I mean, you look at if Joey Aguilar doesn't throw an interception there on the goal line, you take that pick six, and again, do you close out Tennessee? Is Tennessee going to be improved? Like, there's so many question marks around Alabama that they kind of, granted, skated away from a few of these games, like the close call against Missouri. Like, there are moments in games where you are going to need your offense to go out there and seal the deal.
0: Yep.
1: Can that offensive line, muster up a 4-minute drill where it's like, hey, we are running the football and there's nothing that the defense can do about it? I don't have as many question marks on the defensive side because, like you said, the secondary that they have, this is year three for Kane Womack. You know exactly what you know exactly what you have to do. You got Xavien Brown out there who's a lockdown corner. You got Bray Hubbard, Keon Sapp. If Keon Sapp can stay healthy for a full season, you've got experience in that secondary that can, you know, we can hide some things. We can disguise some things. We can bring some exotic blitzes, some simulated pressures from all over the field because our secondary is so advanced. They know exactly where they need to be at the snap of the ball. So the things that you can confuse an offense on. So I think the absolute peak for Alabama, it is we're having a conversation at the end of the season that they're in the SEC championship. They're getting ready for a college football playoff. At the low end, your offensive line still hasn't shown any improvement. You've gotten the quarterback beat up, and he's running for his life, no matter whether that is Austin Mack or Keelan Russell. They are, you know, stunted in their development or their growth. Yeah, it can get to an 8-4, 7-5 conversation because of the fact that a lot of these other teams have gotten better, and they have improved, and they started to exploit some of the weaknesses that Alabama has. I think I'm with you. It's a hard thing to have a conversation or look at the reality face-to-face, but it's real. It's genuinely real of – who's to say that Georgia finally gets the true monkey off their back and come into Brian Denny, knock you off, and now we're having a conversation of, man, does Alabama even belong in these conversations anymore? So I think that if everything hits like it's supposed to, we're having a conversation of them being one or two best teams in the conference, in the college football, at the low end. We could be having some uncomfortable conversations of where does this program head moving forward because the offensive line is still inconsistent and we haven't been able to close games out.
0: Yeah, no doubt about it. So we'll get to some of your texts and your calls here. We'll talk Auburn here in just a minute, but want to give you a chance because a lot of you chiming in on Alabama and some of you on Auburn, and that'll kind of lead us into our in-depth discussion on the Auburn Tigers, just like we had with Alabama. So this text rolls in from Doug. This is a great point. He says, in 2021, Bryce Young had running backs that averaged 4.1 yards per carry and over 150 yards per game. Last year, Alabama had 3.4 yards per carry and 104 yards per game. And yeah, and that's a great point, Doug, because you go and I think we know how bad Alabama's running game was just in the context of recent Alabama history. Alabama had the second worst rushing offense in the SEC. LSU was the only one worse, and they averaged 0.1 yards per game less. Like they were neck and neck. Alabama had one of the 10 or 15 worst rushing attacks in all of college football. All of them, all 130 whatever teams it is now.
1: It's not where
0: they were that bad. It was really, really bad. In contrast, like what Doug's saying there, if you're averaging 4.1 yards and 150 plus a game, you're somewhere around ninth in the SEC last year. Like you're right there, right behind Tennessee. Tennessee's got a good rushing attack, right? Like if you have elite quarterback play, that's all you need. You don't need Derrick Henry back there, right? You don't need to average 200 yards a game. You just need to be middle of the pack in the SEC, and that will open up a lot of things on that side of the ball. So good point there, bringing that up, Doug. Joseph chimes in. He says, I think Bama's going to go with Austin Mack just based on what I heard from Ryan Coleman-Williams talking about the quarterbacks last week. I will say this. I think the first snap is going to go to Austin Mack because of the amount of time he spent in the system. I think from a seniority standpoint, right, they'll probably defer to him first. I just think that personally, Keelan Russell, let's say we're four games into the season, I think that's your guy.
1: Yeah.
0: But I'm not going to be shocked at all if Austin Mack is the one getting the first reps there against East Carolina. John chiming in, he says, I agree with you, Conrad. I think the ceiling with Keelan is much higher than it was, you know, talking about it a year ago today with where the quarterback situation was. See, then this one rolls in. It says, I definitely don't feel better about quarterback this year than I did last year with Ty. Like, okay.
1: And yeah, it's wait and see approach.
0: It is. It absolutely is. Let's see. This one says Alabama had one of the worst running games in history last year and see how far it still took them. I mean, yeah.
1: Yeah.
0: Absolutely. And that's why we're saying if you get average running back play,
1: it's even better.
0: I mean, you still made it to a playoff and won a playoff game, right?
1: Correct.
0: Who's to say you can't, you know, go in and be in a semifinal or even more than that if you have even just a slightly above average running game.
1: Mm-hmm.
0: But we've got to wait and see if that's something that they can ultimately pull off. Let's see this text rolling in. It says, we need this to be our regular crew from 7 to 10. It's time that they give y'all more than just the 6 a.m. hour. We appreciate that.
1: We appreciate it.
0: We appreciate all the kind text that we've gotten today. So we love Greg and Cole. They do a great job, but we always love when we get the opportunity to fill in and have a good time, with y'all from 7 to 10 as well. And then somebody says, y'all see that East Carolina is already talking smack on social media. Yeah, I saw that.
1: You got to generate some views and generate some eyeballs.
6: They're doing what they're supposed to do.
1: Exactly.
6: They're doing what they're supposed to do, and Alabama will do what they're supposed to do on September 5th and go out there and remind them that even if it's sixth ranked in the SEC, Alabama, it's still a little bit different than what you've got with East Carolina. All right, let's go to the phone lines here quickly. Brandon's in Leeds. He's been wanting to talk Alabama. He's been waiting patiently. How are we doing, Brandon?
7: Hey, good morning, guys. Thank you for doing the early morning jocks and filling in. You guys do a great job. Love you as much as a straight man can, and I will say that. My topic is with the running backs with Alabama. When you have somebody that comes out of high school that is ranked 4 or 5, you know, coming in, and you're already in the program. And I guess this is more of a Damian question, because he played football. I was too pretty for football. I didn't want to get bruised up. But, you know, how does that make you feel when you have this highly recruited person come in? Now, that also pivots to my next point. With the NIL, we know it's not name, image, likeness, whatnot. It's basically pay for play under the table. But you have these recruits that come in, they're getting paid like a lot more than what you are. How does that affect the running game? And especially with Alabama not having that much of a running game, does that affect your performance? Do you try to outperform? Do you try to do whatever you got to do to make sure that you get the touches? And I love you guys, and I'll hang up and listen.
6: Thank you, Brandon. Appreciate the call this morning. Yeah, I mean, I think that's a
1: maturity thing. Like, that's a maturity of your program. If the money that you're making is causing any sort of rift, or because to me, and I look at it from, and again, I play receiver, and granted, I knew throughout my 4 years, like, there were going to be more talented guys that would come in through the program. Hopefully so, because I want this program to succeed. If it's selfish, if you're ticked off because a guy that's one, when it all said and done, if he is helping us win football games, I don't care how much, like, pay him more.
6: Yeah.
1: Because obviously he's the engine that's keeping this thing going. So I think that's more of a player leadership kind of situation where, granted, if we are winning football games and your play is helping us win those football games, I will donate whatever I got in my pockets to help to make sure, like, hey, man, we handle that limited practice. You go get iced up, go to the treatment, make sure you get your legs up under you, because you're going to be toting this thing 30 times a game. So we need to make sure you're in a tip-top shape. But I think that if you want to have success as a program, you want those caliber players. Because think about before NIL, when you were able to stack these rosters, you knew that, okay, how are we going to replace Julio Jones? Oh, we got Amari Cooper coming. Oh, how are we going to replace Amari Cooper? Oh, we got Calvin Ridley, then the Jalen Waddles, Devontae Smiths of the world. Yep. The more you can get that into your program, the money is no issue. Like, that's nothing. It's if you are going to help us win football games, damn the price. Like, can you help us win? If that, because we all get a ring, we all get a championship. The banner says the 2026 Alabama football team. I'm part of that too. So I'm more of the more the merrier. If you are going to help us win football games, get on our roster.
6: Yeah, I understand where that thought process is coming from Brandon, but kind of to your point, right? I think if that is an issue, or that is what holds back your offense or your running game, then that's an issue in the locker room, and that falls ultimately on the head coach and the coaching staff to manage that. And, you know, I don't know, maybe a lot of people are, you know, out on Kalen DeBoer, and so they don't have faith that he can manage that. But I think that I don't know. If that was a major issue, I think you would have a lot of college football programs that had problems. Because there's a lot of guys that are making more money than they probably should be making, and there's a lot of guys that, you know, are you know, going to perform at a higher level than their counterparts that are making more money than them. But, you know, that's my opinion on it. But I do understand where Brandon's coming from and why that would be something that in this day and age you would maybe have questions about. So we'll dive into some Auburn conversation next. We see you, Lamar. We see you, Melvin. We know y'all want to talk Auburn. We'll take your phone calls, and we'll have a deeper, in-depth discussion on the Auburn Tigers and what we expect from them and Alex Golish this upcoming year on the Plains. Appreciate you joining us. More McElroy and Kubik in the morning next.
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0: in order. Damian Mitchell here with you until 10 o'clock. We will hand you off to our friends over there on Three Man Front. They're with you from 10 to 2. Paul Feinbaum, 2 to 6. And then Braves baseball, as the Braves will be taking on the Mets the next few days. You can hear that on Jocks as well. We spent a lot of time talking about Alabama. Now we're going to move into our Auburn discussion and some of the our thoughts on where that program could go this year under Alex Golish. But before we do that, I do want to get to some of your calls, because a couple of you want to talk Auburn and you have been waiting by patiently. So we'll take those calls first. We'll start with Lamar in Bluntsville. He wants to talk Auburn football. How are we doing, Lamar?
1: Hey, guys. Enjoying your show. And you guys are doing a great job this morning. I just want to tell you.
0: I appreciate that.
1: I've been calling up these shows for a long time, and it feels different this year with Auburn, with Alex Golish. Also keeping DJ Durkin, bringing Cody Burns in. It just got a different feel to it than I felt in the last three or four coaches. And I believe, I was watching the expression on Byron Brown during this media. You can tell he's confident about himself, what he can do, his coach, and also his teammates. And I think you're going to see an Auburn that's going to come out this year out of the gate. I think they're going to wear Baylor's butt clean out.
0: Yeah, we were talking about that last hour. Me and Damian are in the same boat. We think they're going to take Baylor out behind the woodshed that first game.
1: Well, I think, because Auburn, ain't they one of the few teams that gave up less than 100 yards rushing against other teams? Wasn't it like 99 or something like that? 98, 99?
0: You're talking about last year?
1: Yeah.
0: Off
1: of last year's defense.
0: Yeah, they were great against the run.
1: I think Auburn's going to put a potent offense out there, because I think they're stacked pretty good in running backs and tight ends and all that stuff. And I'm so eager, y'all, to get started with this team this year. Me and my sons are going to go some of the games. And I can't wait till he gets started. What I want to see out of this team, even if we don't win, I want to see the other team leave teeth and eyeballs on the field. They won, but they're going to be in the ice. They're going to have to ice their bodies up just for the next game. If we lose a game, I want to know we beat them black and blue, but we left it on the field.
0: Yeah.
1: Just get ready for the next game. And I can't wait. And also, guys, I got thinking, and I've never heard this one here, of all the coaches we got in the SEC, if he was in a bar fight, you'd want Alex Golish on your side, I believe.
0: I'd want him and DJ Durkin on my side.
1: Okay, now imagine that you don't turn out as a player. You know that cat's got you back.
0: Oh, yeah.
1: You take care of the field. Now, if another coach comes up across there and runs his jawbones, he'll probably only do it once against Alex. But we got us a coach on our hands and a coaching staff. And I think, this first year, there's going to be learning curves and bringing in the right recruits. But once some of these players see what kind of coaches we got, and especially that head coach, they want to come play for this cat. And so I'm eager. I don't think Auburn's going to be scared of nobody. And they're going to wire that Baylor's butt clean out. They'll go with their tail between their legs when they go back home.
2: Let's go.
0: I think you're right, Lamar. Hey, appreciate you calling in this morning, man, and your thoughts on Auburn. And so there you go. Lamar very excited for the season, and rightfully so.
2: And that's the thing, because this may be like the first time, and I don't know how to really word this, but it doesn't feel like – it's like the hope isn't false. I felt last year with Hugh Freeze, it was, all right, man, we've given you 3 years. We've got the talent here. We're not having conversations of how close we are. Like, there's going to be a definitive, all right, this team is either just better than us or we're better than them. Simple as that. And I think Alex Golish, even from what he said at SEC Media Days, he talked with Greg and Cole, like, there's a focus that I haven't seen or heard from Auburn. Like, just to hear that from Lamar and Bluntsville, of like, this team was under 500 last year, and it feels like there's a true cohesion of everybody's rowing in the same direction. Like, everybody is focused. And again, like you said, there's going to be a learning curve. It's everything that you saw at USF, you saw the American, and if it clicks, it's hard not to think that this thing is not heading in the right direction. You just have to see it on the field, because you've been burned for so many years of, man, what is stopping us from being great? What is stopping us from being consistent? Where Alex Golish feels like, nope, this is the plan. Let's go out here and do it. and let the chips fall where they may. Like, yeah, this is the cohesion is there. And I'm interested to see what it looks like organically as the season goes on, of, because kind of looking back on it, you had questions. Like, going back and watching South Alabama, it's, okay, maybe it was 11 o'clock kickoff, a little sleepy, just going through the motions. But then it started a snowball effect of, okay, yeah, there's some troubles out here. Like, something's not going on. Mm-hmm. Something's going on. But right now with Alex Golish, it feels like, you know what? Yeah, like, we're not going to be here in middle of the season, oh, somebody's playing golf. It's no, Alex Golish is in there. We can't get him out of the facility. Like, he's locked in on what Auburn can be, and he wants to get there, and he wants to get there fast.
3: Yeah, and I think one of the things that Lamar brought up that's a good point and kind of a juxtaposition to maybe the big question around Auburn this offseason, which is, well, how are these guys going to translate from the American Conference to the SEC? Valid question. I think we all agree, right? It's a big step up in competition. But what he said there about, you know, Byram seems like he has, you know, the utmost confidence in the coaching staff and his teammates. And, you know, that's the other side of it is what if those guys do translate well to the SEC? Well, then you're going to be way ahead of schedule from where you'd be otherwise, because a lot of these guys have played together, right? Like, when it comes to chemistry and timing with the receivers for Byron Brown and some of the understanding with some of the offensive linemen, like, that's already built in, right? Like, you're not having to develop that right now. That's been developed the last, what, 2-3 years at USF, and now you're transplanting it over to Auburn on top of what you already have with Alex Golish, right? You know what your coach, you know the system you're going to play in, you know the game plan, you know a lot of the script already. Like, a lot of those things, it can alleviate so much of that learning curve, and especially early on in the season, I think that could be a big benefit for Auburn and kind of help them get off to a hot start if those guys that are in place do come over and the SEC isn't too big of a step up in competition for them. That's kind of the other side of that where, yeah, it could have some growing pains. It could be problematic. But if it's not, it could be really, really good, really positive for Auburn this upcoming year. I think a lot of people also forget, you know, maybe not here, but nationally, that Alex Golish, this isn't a situation of a guy that's never been in the SEC before. Like, that dude knew what he was doing at Tennessee. Like, you talk to Tennessee people, and their big thing is, well, that was the guy, like, we knew that we weren't going to be able to keep him because of how good he was as an mm-hmm. offensive coordinator. So he understands. He knows what the Jimmys and Joes look like in the SEC. He knows what kind of game plans work. He knows what these defenses look like. And that's something that I think maybe gets lost for the people that don't cover the program and aren't embedded in what's going on with Auburn like we are here and our listeners are at Jocks. All right, let's go to Melvin quickly. He wants to talk Auburn as well this morning. How are we doing, Melvin?
4: What's going on, fella? I'm Rad Damien. Enjoy the show every day, man. Just want to tell Conrad, first of all, that I want to apologize for on the behalf of Auburn fans that text and all that, you know, taking shots at Alabama, man. We ain't got no room to take a shot at nobody, man.
3: It's so, all good, Melvin. It's part of the fun,
4: forgive
3: man.
4: Forgive us, Conrad.
3: No, it's no hard feelings. I appreciate you saying that, though.
4: But, I like the fact that, you know, it doesn't seem like we're starting over. You know what I'm saying? Like, we're bringing a quarterback that's been in the system. A lot of the offensive guys that come from USF. And then we got guys that have played in the system with Durkin on the defensive side of the ball. So I guess, you know, I'm what I'm asking from you and Damian, Conrad, is that, you know, do you think it's like, you know, everything is new and, you know, the installs and all that? I know some players got to find out, you know, or learn the offense and defense, but not all. And it just don't feel like a total restart. Maybe he can, you know, have a good first year and, you know, kind of get off the ground, you know, running and so forth. So, just wanted to know what y'all think about that, my man. Appreciate you.
3: No, appreciate you too, Melvin. And I will say this, and Damien can probably speak to this better than me, because, you know, I know you played for multiple coaches and kind of had to go through that in college and what that looks like. My perspective on it, though, is I think that having players to come into the program with a coach that know what he's looking for, similar to, you know, when Kalen DeBoer took over at Alabama and you had your Jeremy Bernards and guys like that, I think that helps the transition because you have guys that already know, hey, this is the standard that's going to be set. This is what's expected of you. And when it comes to, you know, terminology, things like that, that may be different, I think having players in the locker room and in certain position groups that can kind of help with that transition, I think that's certainly a good thing to have, and that's what Auburn has right now.
2: Yeah, I like the way Melvin explained that. It's not a full reset or restart. It's more of a reteaching in a sense, because now it's okay, some of the things that we were able to get away with at South Florida, think about it being just half a notch faster. Like you may have to maybe a 5-step slant. You're gonna have to put your outside foot up, go ahead and roll into a break. Like certain nuances in between that may, for guys that have played in a long time, it's mm-hmm. okay, all right, you know, like the DBs are a little bit more press man in these situations. I got to have my hands up. I got to be ready. So it's a little bit of things like that. But you have Byron Brown, a guy that's played in the system for a while. He knows what to expect. Like, hey, this is what I'm thinking when I'm, you know, like this read may not be open, but just stick with it. Hey, I'm going to hit you in this other window because now it's a little bit quicker. It's a little bit like everything is a little bit sped up, but it's not as big, like he said, it's not as big of a learning curve. But like Jeremiah Cobb, for example, like some of the terminology may be different, but the scheme-wise, as far as the run things, like he's played a ton of football in college.
3: Yeah.
2: So now it's just, okay, I got to learn a new system. All right, cool. We said it something. We called it this last year. Now it's, you know, a different terminology and things like that. But, you know, the landmarks are still the same. So all in all, offensively, it may take a couple weeks to iron some things out, but you'll start to see, it's almost going to be like poetry in motion. The more reps that you get at it, okay, the better we're going to be. Defensively for DJ Durkin, it's more of a, all right, this is what we did last year. This is the call. These are the things. Let's go out there and play ball. Let's be fast. Don't even think, you know, exactly what to do. It's just different bodies in there. So all in all, it's not a full reset. And I think that's kind of a good thing, but also now you're not doing it in the American. You're doing it SEC week after week after week. And can you continue that as the season goes on with the attrition that wears out on the season as well?
3: Yeah, that's a good point right there. All right, we'll continue this Auburn conversation on the other side. Your texts and calls are still welcome, 205-834-9450. We will give more of our thoughts and expectations on the Auburn Tigers in 2026 and how bright of a season could it be on the plains of Auburn. You're listening to Macro and Kublik in the Morning.
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0: McElroy and Kublik in the morning. Damien and Conrad filling in for the guys today. Got a mystery guest tomorrow with joining me in the morning. McCole will be back on Wednesday. Greg out this week as we inch closer to the college football season. Only 33 days away before kickoff in week zero. 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
1: All right, before we get back to our conversation about Auburn, we do have another update for you on a little bit of breaking news that's been going on this morning in the college football world involving North Carolina's football program. So if you're just now joining us or you missed the updates earlier, it started on 3 ESPN. A number of sources were reporting this morning that Michael Lombardi, the general manager of that football program, had been put on administrative leave effective immediately. We then had another update saying that was a decision from the UNC administration. It was not a Bill Belichick decision there, as we know that him and Lombardi have worked hand-in-hand for a very long time. One of the most trusted people on Bill Belichick's, kind of his right-hand man, essentially, for a lot of his coaching career. Well, we now have another update courtesy of Pete Thamel at ESPN, and this is probably the way some of you expected it to go, but now it's official. According to Pete Thamel, he writes, per source, this situation stems from a human resources complaint that was filed by a former UNC front office employee. There's a pending investigation which led to the administrative leave. So,
0: oh boy.
1: You know.
0: Oh boy.
1: Yeah. So you can file that and you know, keep that in the back of your mind, and we'll give you updates on it as that story progresses, but certainly doesn't look like a great situation right now for North Carolina and Michael Lombardi. But we will see where that conversation goes. All right, continuing on with Auburn, this is actually perfect. This text came in during the break. It says, good morning, guys. As always, y'all are doing a great job. Question, though, if you put on your orange-colored glasses, I know Conrad doesn't have those, what do you think the ceiling is for Auburn this year? Well, that's a great text because that's exactly what we were going to get into right now. And, you know, talking about Auburn and looking at their schedule and, all right, so if we're assuming everything goes right, so all the transfers hit, offensive line is good, Byron Brown puts up numbers similar to what you saw at USF last year, where we're talking about approaching 1,000 yards rushing, maybe going right over it like he did last year, a 3,000-yard passer. I mean, you're talking about, and Damian brought this up a couple weeks ago on Morning Jocks, we had a good discussion about it,

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2: And I don't think that's wrong. I agree with you 100%. That schedule, statistically, if Byron Brown puts up the numbers he did at USF, it's one of the greatest, outside of Cam Newton, it's one of the greatest seasons ever put together in Auburn history. So while the numbers may be there, it's going to be tough. Like you said, you've got Georgia, you've got Alabama. Who knows what Florida's going to look like? And that, like you said, the month of October, you're going to have to knock off some teams that right now on paper are better than you. So now if you get all of them, oh yeah, we're talking about Auburn running through and going to the SEC championship, college football playoff conversation. But it's going to be difficult to stack that week after week after week. And that's for anybody in the SEC. So the road is going to be brutal. But again, if you hit on the upside, because – right now, and again, I know it's been kind of beating your head for the past couple seasons at how close that you are, but if you knock off, let's say if it's not close against Georgia, say if you knock off Georgia and you're rolling in, you know, the middle of October, you're looking in the month of November, like, hey, we can get this thing done. It's just the sustainability of that week after week after week and not having those lulls. And I'm with you defensively. That's the one thing I don't have a question with when it comes to Auburn.
1: No, they're going to be really good.
2: DJ Durkin has got that defense locked in.
1: Yep.
2: It's those growing pains if, you know, you're going 3, 4, 5 drives without any touchdowns or any points offensively. Can you still depend on your defense to not leave you out to dry? Because, again, you go back to Vanderbilt last year where you fire Hugh Freeze, the offense finally has a pulse, your defense takes a step back because – DJ Durkin has to step into head coach mode instead of just finally, you know, looking at his defense and focusing in on that. But I do think the upside is there. Jeremiah Cobb quietly almost had 1,000 yards last season with all the inconsistency that you had offensively. Then you're adding Washington from the transfer portal. It's not far-fetched that this team could be ahead of schedule in year one.
1: Yeah.
2: But I would say temper the expectations of, oh, this is a 10-win, 11-win team. But if you're 8-4, 9-3, oh, you are – you're going to 2027, like, okay, we can really bust this thing out.
1: Yeah, I think 8-4 is absolutely obtainable. I think 9-3, again, if everything goes right, that's kind of where you're going to land because the reason I can't go above 9-3 is because if you were to go 10-2 or better, you're going to have to, let's just take the four toughest games on your schedule, at Georgia, at Ole Miss, at Alabama, and at home against LSU. You're going to have to go 2-2 of those in those games. You're going to have to win at least one of them on the road. Now, if you tell me Auburn wins one of those games, sure. I can buy that. Mm-hmm. I can absolutely buy that. I would probably pick LSU at home. That would probably be my game. Correct. Where I would pick them to get that win right now. But if you're telling me they have to go 2-2 in those games or better, and then you're not slipping up early in the year against a Florida team that who knows how good they're going to be. You're not slipping up against a Vanderbilt. Who knows how good they're going to be. You're beating Tennessee on the road. Like, you have to be almost flawless. You have to be flawless outside of those big four games, and then you have to go 500 against four of the top five or six teams in the conference. Maybe. You know what? Maybe. And we'll look back and go, man, 9-3, that was being way too – you were being way too cautiously optimistic about Auburn. I just – that's a big leap to take from what you've seen the last 5 years of that program, and I think that absolutely they're headed in the right direction. They're going to be much improved. That's a big leap for anybody, not just Auburn,
2: yeah,
1: to say they're going to win 50% of those games against the best teams in the league.
2: Right, and then even if you are 9-3 and you've shown that you can knock off some of those top dogs, you're probably looking at being, what, 14th, 15th, 16th in the nation, where if anything crazy happens above you, who's to say that you don't squeak your way into a college football playoff?
1: Yeah, you might be 9-3. I would not be shocked this year if there's a 9-3 team in the playoff.
2: Correct.
1: And it would be from the SEC because of the 9-game conference
2: game. 100%. I'm right there with you.
1: So it's certainly possible, and maybe we're having that conversation. But certainly if you are – let's just say you go 9-3 and you miss the playoffs. First off, if you're an Auburn

0: fan, you're ecstatic. But secondly, then you turn the page to what 2027 could look like. And I know we're getting ahead of ourselves here, but that's where I think you really start to see the hype train buy into Auburn of, oh, wow, that's what they did in year one. Now 2027, like, yeah, Auburn is, maybe it's still a dark horse conversation, but that is a team that you would look at as maybe competing for a spot in the CFP if they are able to reach the heights that are possible this year, as difficult as it may be to get there. So those are some of our thoughts on the Auburn Tigers. We see your texts and phone calls coming in, 205-834-9450. We will wrap up the show with your comments on Auburn, your thoughts, your expectations. Do you agree with where Damian and I are at, or are you still a little bullish on the Auburn Tigers? Or, hey, maybe you think they're going to go 11-1 and make it to the college football playoff. We'll see. We'll hear from you next. You're on Jocks.
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5: A better life with Dr. Sanjay Gupta.
6: There are lots of things you can measure to get an idea of how healthy you are at any given moment. Temperature, heart rate, blood pressure, just to name a few. But how about how healthy you will be and how long you're likely to live? According to a new study out of the University at Buffalo, two simple strength tests are pretty accurate at predicting longevity in older women. One is hand grip strength, and the other is how quickly people can stand up from a seated position without using their arms. By the way, I remember interviewing former President Jimmy Carter when he was quite old and being really impressed how he just popped out of the chair without using his arms. Not a lot of older people can actually do that. But I think the message here is that maintaining strength as you age is going to help you perform everyday activities, but also help you avoid injury and stay independent. I'm Dr. Sanjay Gupta, helping you live a better life.
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0: All right, final few minutes of the program here. Appreciate you joining us for 4 hours of Damien and Conrad. It's been a lot of fun this morning talking SEC football with y'all, Alabama and Auburn. A lot of great calls, a lot of great text as well, and that's where we're going to wrap things up today. But before we get to you, we have one more opportunity for you to win tickets to the Jocks kickoff party. 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All right, wrapping up this Monday edition of McElroy and Kublik in the morning with your calls and your texts. We'll go to Jeff. He wants to talk some Auburn football this morning. How are we doing, Jeff?
1: Hey, guys. How you doing this morning?
0: Fantastic. Doing What's good on your mind, man?
1: Good. Listen, everything with Auburn, as a longtime Auburn guy, I'm very cautiously optimistic about this season. We've seen too many ups and downs. But I will say this. If this team had been average the last 3-4 years on offense, the ceiling would be 7 to 8 wins. I mean, average.
0: Yeah.
1: So all you need is an upgrade with your offense. Our quarterback play is vital. If we would have had average to good quarterback play, this team is a viable contender. So that being said, if this quarterback, Brown, is what he's projected to be.
0: Yeah.
1: I'm going to say this. This is going to be a team to contend with this year. And I'm not being biased by saying it. Somewhat biased, but I'm being openly honest about it. Quarterback play has decimated this program the last few years, along with the coaching, of course. But the quarterback play, I'll say that. So if we get decent quarterback play, I think this is a team to contend with this year. Thanks, guys.
0: Yeah, no, thank you, Jeff. And I mean, I don't want to speak for Damien, but I think we both agree wholeheartedly with the coaching wasn't great, but I mean, you've had some.
2: We've always said it, like,
0: abysmal quarterback.
2: How many years are we going to continue saying you're a quarterback away?
0: Well, and not to, you know, bring back bad memories for Auburn fans, but I mean, you laid it out a couple weeks ago on Morning Jocks. Like, when you go and look at what Peyton Thorne did, and where that stacks up in Auburn history, that just kind of goes to show you, like, as bad as he was at times, in the grand scheme of things,
2: he's one of the best you've had.
0: Which just goes to show Jeff's point of, if you just had average quarterback play, like, where could this program have been the last couple of years? And I think we're going to see that this year. There's no way it can be worse, right? And I think it'll be significantly better.
2: I hope not.
0: I think it'll be significantly better. Let's see, a couple of texts coming in. Justin says, what I want to see from Auburn is what he emphasized at Media Days, play with violence.
2: Oh, yeah.
0: You're going to get that on defense.
2: 100%.
0: I can promise you that. And I think you'll get it on the offensive side of the ball as well. All right, let's wrap it up. We've been talking Auburn. It was only a matter of time,
2: you
0: right?
2: You know it.
0: All right, you don't have a lot of time. But your thoughts on, are we being fair, Don? Are we being too harsh on Auburn? What are your thoughts this morning?
3: Well, first, I definitely think you guys are being fair there. Your new nickname, Updike Conrad.
0: I know.
2: No, just erase that. Like, don't even get that, Lex. I don't want to be like in the Kellamon situation, but that's trash, dog. Like,
3: Conrad told me I needed a little, Damien, Conrad told me I need a little juice. Conrad told me to do this, right, Conrad?
2: Well,
0: I told you to put more juice in your newsletter, yes. And you did. I enjoyed it.
2: But that
0: especially
2: name,
0: the Q&A with Stan.
3: Well, Conrad, I got to do a Q&A with you on there too, and Damien, you too.
0: Okay, well, right. You can ask me your questions tomorrow, and I'll give you my A's.
3: There you go. All right, well, guys, great show, great job today. I'll see you everybody tomorrow.
0: Sounds good, Don. Right. Thank you for chiming in. That was good. That was short to the point.
2: Yeah.
0: That was a good Don call right there. I appreciate that. Was. We appreciate all of you. It's been a lot of fun this morning. Thanks for coming along for the ride with us. 4 hours in the books. A mystery guest will be in here with Damien tomorrow. Cole's back on Wednesday. Greg back next week. Been a lot of fun, a lot of great college football talk, and there's more of it on the way as Three Man Front comes at you next.
4: Life with Dr. Sanjay Gupta.
5: They say consistency is key, but sometimes you just got to switch it up. A new study out of Harvard School of Public Health found that varying your exercise routine could add years to your life. What exercise someone did didn't matter much. What did matter was that all the exercises together worked all the muscle groups in their body. Now, an added benefit to changing things up is it can help you push through the plateau effect. That's when your body gets so efficient at doing something that you actually stop getting better at it. And we know from previous research that specializing in any one sport at a young age can make someone actually more prone to injury. And as experts we talk to point out, even elite athletes switch up things with their workouts, making sure to target strength, cardio, flexibility, balance, and doing that every single week. I'm Dr. Sanjay Gupta, helping you live a better life.
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0: It is 10 o'clock. Welcome in. This is Three Man Front on Jocks. Matt Smith, Molly Robinson, Mike Rodak in studio. Landrum will be back next Monday. Conrad did the morning show this morning, so it's just me, Mike, and Molly. That's
1: here
0: like
1: you
0: a
1: go.
0: TV show, like a sitcom.
1: Yeah, M&M.
0: Yeah, me, Mike, and Molly. How are you, my friend?
1: Good.
0: It's been a minute.
1: Yeah, no, it's good to be back up here.
0: We're 33 days away from kickoff. Got camps coming up momentarily.
1: Yeah, sounds about right. I think they start officially practicing a week from Wednesday. A little bit later this year because the first game is a little bit later, September 5th, you know, because this is a late Labor Day year. So we still got another week before things really ramp up, but gives me time to be up here with you.
0: Absolutely. No, and I know UAB, they get started a week from today. Mm-hmm. Their fall camp gets underway. So we're going to spend a good bit of time talking about what we witnessed last week, Tampa SEC Football Media Days. We will get into that. The text line is always open at 205-839-8349-450. So is the phone lines if you have any questions. Mike, your overall impressions from what you saw last week. We did not anticipate that there was going to be any kind of breaking news from the Alabama front, but just Kalen DeBoer kind of settling into the job, his third year at the Capstone. Your thoughts on his performance last week?
1: Right, yeah. It was actually one of those where I wasn't even there. Full disclosure, I wasn't even in Tampa. So I'll say that right off the top. But it was one of those where I think you kind of listen in totality. And he has the podium, which I think most people kind of listen to. And there was the questions about, you know, are you going to be defined by a national championship? And that's kind of what people dug into. But it is media days after all. So he goes around and does all sorts of interviews with a lot of different people. And in totality, I would say not just the podium, but within everything, you know, I think it's a guy who does seem a little bit more relaxed. I think we probably said that last year around this time too. So, you know, there's degrees of that, but you know, I think it's clear what the job is going to be like for him and facing those questions like that at media days and having that standard be kind of where it is. And, you know, so performance wise, I think he gave whatever answers were right. I don't think he, like, what can he say on some of those? Like, I'm not going to be defined by a national championship. You say that and people will think that, you know, you're lowering the standard. So, I don't know. It's always tough to kind of grade people at media days and say exactly how they perform. But for the questions he was given, you know, for what it is as an event, I think he did fine.
0: In regards to where Alabama landed, were you surprised at number 6?
1: No. I think I had them 5.
0: That's where I had them.
1: Right. So, you know, it's that general range. I think for me, the question is probably between them and a school like LSU that, last year, obviously, LSU is coming from a much lower place, and Lane's going to have to bring them back up. But, you know, where is Alabama, you know, compared to last year as well, I think is also a question. So LSU is probably in that mix, you know, 4, 5, 6 range. I think a lot of people probably at A&M in that range, but they're probably a little bit more established, having a quarterback returning, having just made, you know, the playoff and probably marginally a better team, I think, than Alabama last year. So they're all kind of in that group. I think, you know, at the end of the day, I'm still not even, I had Texas number 1. I'm not convinced Texas is a playoff team yet. Like, I still need to see what that all looks like for them. I think we all need to see, can Georgia get back to where they were? So somewhere in that top 6 is obviously where Alabama was going to fall. And I think it's fair to put them a little bit lower given they don't have the returning quarterback like Ole Miss does, like A&M does,
0: right,
1: like Georgia does, like Texas does. That's probably, you know, plays into it.
0: You know, it was interesting because I did a lot of interviews last week and nationally people would say, okay, this is a make or break year for Kalen DeBoer, right? And I'm like, no, it's not. He just got a contract. I know you guys may not follow Alabama athletics, right, or their contracts at the Board of Trustees meetings like, mm-hmm, I have to on a daily basis. But
1: yep,
0: no, unless there is something untoward happens off the field, he is going to be the head coach unless he leaves under his own volition to another school, which we both know he had an opportunity this last year and decided to stay put. So that's what was so interesting, mm-hmm, just listening to people keep trying to say that he's on a hot seat. I'm like saying, if he was on a hot seat, Greg Byrne's not giving him a new contract.
1: Right. That's it would be a massive, massive bill if you wanted to move away from Kalen DeBoer after this year, because it's not just his buyout, and his buyout has gone up. Absent a contract extension, would have been, I think, about $47, $48 million. With the contract extensions, up to about $68.
0: Ooh.
1: So you have that, but keep in mind you're also changing your staff, and they just extended a bunch of their assistant coaches. And so buying out your coaching staff is probably another $8 to $10 million, roughly. That's a lot of money. And as much as people say Alabama has the money, that I don't know if they have $70 million lying around to make that sort of move. And like you said, there would have to be some extraneous consequence or circumstance, I should say, where you can get out of the contract, whether it's him taking another job or something else. But look, I mean, that was a deliberate decision by Alabama to extend him. And I think that was safe to say, given some of the pressures externally, you know, from other job openings, and, you know, Michigan was obviously the one at the time. So I don't think they were completely unrelated that he got an extension and, you know, the Michigan was coming calling, but that was what they did. And that's the spot that they're in right now. And it's, again, it's going to take a lot to move away. And if you have, let's just say, a complete train wreck year, like everything goes wrong, injuries, et cetera, you go 4-8, like that would be catastrophic for Alabama. Is somebody going to pony up that money and get rid of him? Or do you just chalk it up to there was a bad year? Let's see what year four looks like. So yeah, I agree. I think it would take a lot. And kind of the idea that it's playoff or bust, or win a playoff game or bust, et cetera, I think is a little bit overstated.
0: Yeah, and I think to the national media, just like a lot of people in our state, they grew accustomed to Nick Saban every year, muscle memory. Mm-hmm. You had Alabama in the top five. It was like when Bobby Bowden was running Florida State. It was just like every year. I mean, it didn't matter. You just, you know, you penciled in Florida State somewhere in the top five every single year. That's the way it was from 2008 until he retired about Alabama. And I just think from a national perspective, it's taking a little bit for those folks to understand that, along with everything else that's changed in college athletics, so has the Southeastern Conference and the parity in this league.
1: Right. And even that, I should say, you have this big, massive buyout for him and his staff. Well, what about the players? Because you would also have players leaving through the portal. You'd have to pay for new players to come in. And you're talking about potentially $100 million bill. So it's a lot. And yes, I do think that there is a new reality in the SEC that people need to get used to, where it is a 9-game schedule. You're going to have a lot of teams that go 6-3, 7-2, like 5-4 in that range. And you could have a 5-4 team that might be even better than a 7-2 team based on their schedule. You only play half the league.
0: Mm-hmm.
1: You have 16 teams. You have 8 games or 9 games. You're playing half the league. So who knows? Like if you don't play a Texas this year, you don't play a Georgia, if you don't play an Ole Miss, you might not really know what that record looks like compared to another team that has played those teams. So, and then that might get sorted out in the playoff. You might have a 7-2 SEC team that beats an 8-1 SEC team in the playoff and goes further. And then the fans of that 8-1 team are going to be mad. And the fans of the 7-2 team were probably mad when they lost 2 games, but now all of a sudden they're happy when they win a playoff game. And so it's a completely different thing where, you know, everything doesn't ride on the Alabama-LSU game in the first week of November or the Iron Bowl every year. And those games are still important. And I think people get carried away with the idea that the regular season doesn't mean anything. There's still only 12 regular season games, but again, the unbalanced nature of the schedule and the 12-team playoff and the opportunity for a team like Miami last year to sneak in at 10 or Ohio State 2 years ago to be, you know, number 8 and win a national championship, like it may not matter quite as much, even if we do lose a couple games in September and October.
0: It is interesting. By the way, Mike Rodak's in studio for the first couple hours here on Three Man Front. Lange will be back on Monday. Conrad did the morning show. So Mike's hanging out with me and Molly for the next couple of hours. I do want to ask you about the league itself, because you said you put Texas 1,
1: mm-hmm.
0: and I had Georgia 1. I had Texas 2. I mean, you can kind of plug either one, whatever the case may be. But you mentioned the fact that you're not completely sold on that.
1: Mm-hmm.
0: And I think that goes without saying, so many people, whether they were in Tampa or they were just watching from afar, that's the way they view the Southeastern Conference. Because if you think back to last year, I don't think anybody in Atlanta would have said, you know what, this Alabama football team is going to win four ranked games, their opponents, in the middle of the season, people say you're crazy.
1: Or that they would have lost to Florida State. I mean, just nobody predicts those things.
0: No. Yeah. I mean, people would be – and so Alabama finished the regular season as the number one seed going to the SEC football championship.
1: Yep.
0: And nobody had that. I mean, as we walked out of Atlanta, it was LSU or nobody.
1: Yep.
0: They were going to have a Heisman Trophy winning quarterback.
1: Mm-hmm.
0: You know, the mercenaries that they had gone and gotten. Brian Kelly's one of the best coaches in America.
1: Number one portal class.
0: Yes. And then all of a sudden, look what happened. So it goes without saying that this is the new age and era of college football. But from the big picture, from the conference standpoint, do you see this as a potential year where somebody, where it's not Georgia or Texas or A&M or Ole Miss, could actually get to Atlanta and be that team that Indiana has been the last couple of years?
1: I have a harder time picturing that just because, well, Indiana this last year obviously was coming off a year where they made the playoffs. I think they were sneaking up on people less this past season. But to go back 2 years ago, an Indiana team that was making a lot of noise and coming from, what, 3-9 before that, I think?
0: And
1: could there be
0: the
1: a
0: CFP
1: team like that?
0: Yeah. From this conference.
1: Right. I struggle to find one. Just because
0: feel
1: like...
0: Is it the 9 conference games?
1: Yeah, there's just too many teams at the top that I think you'd have to get through to really, you know, to go to Atlanta and to win or at least compete for an SEC championship. But, you know, if I had to pick a team, Auburn, I feel like, or Florida, I think it's one of those two for me just because I feel like the talent level is a little bit higher there. I think Nick Saban had the quote or the analysis on... you know, on TV last week where he said if Auburn had a quarterback last year, they would have won 8 or 9 games.
0: Mm.
1: Now, do they have a quarterback?
0: We'll and have to and see. A head coach.
1: Right. Well,
0: if they had a head coach last year.
1: Both as a package deal now. So, you know, can I see Auburn making that sort of run? I think it would take a lot. I think Florida just, you know, it's probably more the logo and kind of the prestige of Florida, but I feel like there's a better chance for them.
0: And they have a real coach now too.
1: Right, right. Although he gets pedicures. Did you see that?
0: I did see where his wife, I'm sure I don't know, knowing John Summerall, he probably didn't care, but yes, over the weekend.
1: Viral video.
0: Yeah, his wife, I think they were doing, I guess.
1: Like a Q&A type of deal.
0: Yeah, with you know, the female Gator audience.
1: Right.
0: And she said, give us a secret about John Summerall, and said, yeah, he likes pedicures.
1: Must have been a fun dinner conversation that night.
0: You know, hey, John Summerall's like, you know, I don't care.
1: Right. Yeah, I'm sure he's
0: whatever.
1: Fine with it. Yeah, it's probably one of those two teams. I struggle to see a Kentucky or Mississippi State or Arkansas. I mean, Vandy. Look, I don't think Vandy's going to be as bad as people predict. Like, I've seen 15, 16 in the SEC again for them just because they've lost Diego Pavia. Let's keep in mind they have the number two overall recruit in the entire country at quarterback in Jared Curtis, who is probably 6 or 7 inches taller than Diego Pavia. I think he's kind of more of a prototypical quarterback, and he's a freshman. Like, I think that's the big question mark. But if he plays like a 5-star quarterback right away at Vandy, I think they still have enough pieces around him.
0: Sure.
1: Cedric Alexander and Junior Sherrill at wide receiver, and they've, you know, Miles Capers on defense. That's a team that I think could finish right in the middle of the SEC again. So, you know, are they going to the SEC championship? You know, to your question, no. But those would be some of the teams I would kind of look at. But I think it's tough in this league. I think there's just a lot to get through. I would be surprised if it wasn't one of the top 6 or 7 teams right now. Even like a Tennessee, I feel like, is probably a long shot, you know, for the title.
0: And based on what we saw last year, if we remember going into the Iron Bowl weekend, how many different tie-breaking scenarios that we had in this league in regards to still opportunities. I mean, until A&M lost against Texas, everyone thought Texas A&M or Alabama were going to be the two teams playing in Atlanta. So this new format and now the 9th extra game is going to create a lot of havoc. For people like me and you and what we do, we love it because more chaos, the better.
1: Right. And it's not, I know the SEC loves to, and they did this last year, kind of paint like the SEC winner is the best team in the SEC. The number one seed in the SEC is the best team in the SEC. The two teams that go to the title game are the two best teams in the SEC. I don't know if we can say that as definitively now. Just, again, because of the unbalanced schedules, you don't have teams playing certain teams every year. And you also have the whole reality now with the nine-game schedule where you have half the league plays five road games every year and half the league plays four. So right there is a little bit of a...
0: unequal balance.
1: Exactly, yeah. So it's tough to kind of declare that just because you go to the SEC championship game, especially if it's on a tiebreaker, that you're one of the two best teams. And I think Ole Miss, by the end of last year, probably proved that it was a better team.
0: Mike, please stop destroying the narrative that the conference wants to tell the College Football Playoff Committee. Please, Mike.
1: Yeah, it's
0: that
1: just,
0: down, please.
1: It's a different era, and it's like the playoff. It's like the NCAA tournament where a lot can happen for you, good or bad, during the regular season. But if you go and make a run in March and you're a Sweet 16 team or an Elite 8 team or a Final Four team, that's how you're going to be remembered.
0: Yep.
1: And like Alabama's Final Four team a couple years ago was not the best Nate Oates team, but they're the Final Four team. And I think the same thing is probably playing out in football, where it's more what do you do in the playoffs versus what happened in October or September.
0: We will open up the phone lines. This is Reaction Monday. Number here, 205-834-9450. Mike Rodak from Bama 247. He will join us for the first half of the show. Later on in the program, we'll go to Carolina. A lot of things happening in Carolina, including a story that came out this morning about the director of player personnel, a very familiar name, Bill Belichick's best friend, is now paid. He's on paid administrative leave because of an HR investigation, according to ESPN. So we will go to North Carolina, find out what's going on there. Also later in the program, we'll go to Florida. We'll talk to David Waters from the Gators Breakdown podcast and talk about John Summerall and those Gators. A lot of optimism. You just heard Mike Rodak said that them and Auburn could be two of the surprise teams this year in the conference. We got a lot of football talk on this Reaction Monday. 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
2: A better life with Dr. Sanjay Gupta.
3: There are lots of things you can measure to get an idea of how healthy you are at any given moment. Temperature, heart rate, blood pressure, just to name a few. But how about how healthy you will be and how long you're likely to live? According to a new study out of the University at Buffalo, two simple strength tests are pretty accurate at predicting longevity in older women. One is hand grip strength, and the other is how quickly people can stand up from a seated position without using their arms. By the way, I remember interviewing former President Jimmy Carter when he was quite old and being really impressed how he just popped out of the chair without using his arms. Not a lot of older people can actually do that. But I think the message here is that maintaining strength as you age is going to help you perform everyday activities, but also help you avoid injury and stay independent. I'm Dr. Sanjay Gupta, helping you live a better life.
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0: It is 1021. Mike Rodak, Bama 247, hanging out with us for the first half of the show. Reminder, we will be live tomorrow at Social Taco, myself and Conrad. Molly will be back here in studio, but we will be there live tomorrow beginning at 10 o'clock.
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0: All right, let's get some phone calls, get things going here on Three-Man Front on this Reaction Monday, we like to call it. And so let's go to Corey in Trustful. Here on Three Man Front. Hey, Corey, good morning.
2: Hey, Pat, how are you doing this morning?
0: Corey, I'm doing great. How are you, man?
2: I'm doing great. This is more of up your alley. I graduated from here at Trustful in 2014, and I followed you and Bert Carruth and Chad Rose on the Husky Pass Network since y'all launched it. And first of all, I want to say y'all do an amazing job.
0: Well, thank you, Corey.
2: Covering the program. If you could kind of give me a little insight of what the Huskies are supposed to be this year, because I know we lost a good bit of players, especially defensively, and I know we have that big game versus Auburn at Auburn High School to start the season, and I know if we win that game, there'll be a tone setter. Can you kind of give me a little preview of what the team could be this season? If you don't mind.
0: Sure, certainly. Corey, thank you for the call. Appreciate it very much. We're actually going to have Kyle Parmalee on the show very soon, and Kyle will be able to kind of give us a walkthrough for everything going on in high school football in the area, not just you at Trustful. Very kind comments. Thank you, Corey, for that. You start with every team. I'll just say this about the Huskies this year. Jack Floyd, returning quarterback, and anytime that you can bring a returning quarterback back into the fold, that is good news. Yeah, there have been some graduations and guys going on and playing at the next level, but Hewitt should be in the mix just like everybody else in that region, which is very, very tough in the Birmingham Metro with Spain Park and Thompson and Vestavia. And I know I'm going to leave out some folks and go about Hoover. Going to be.
3: It's all different now this year, right?
0: Yeah, so Hillcrest, Tuscaloosa, they're now dropped down a classification. Spain Park goes from a lower classification back up to where they were just 2 years ago. So Metro Birmingham, we used to call it the SEC West of high school football. It was a brutal, brutal region.
3: No more SEC West either.
0: But just like the SEC expanded, mm-hmm. the High School Athletic Association expanded the playoffs mm-hmm. this year. So it used to be the top four teams in your region mm-hmm. got to go play extra football. Now it's six. So
3: it's all about the playoffs, like I was saying.
0: So let's see.
3: It all ties in.
0: It is all about the playoffs. So, yeah, appreciate that. Mike Rodak's in studio, and I just saw this, Mike, and it just came out moments ago. I know Auburn has released it, mm-hmm. and this is good news, Auburn basketball. But the Iron Bowl of basketball, well, once again, both games played on a Saturday.
3: Which is good.
0: Absolutely. That is major applause for the SEC to make sure that that happens. To play a Tuesday or Wednesday night game between these two teams, that should not happen.
3: And it looks like, what is it, January 16th for Alabama in Florida, which is probably their biggest game of the season. That's also a Saturday.
0: Yeah, January 30th is Bama and Auburn. The first game is in Tuscaloosa. And then March the 6th is the final game mm-hmm. of the regular season. It will be down at Auburn.
3: And that February 13th one is the other big one for Alabama. Arkansas at home, which is also a Saturday. So some big Saturday home games for Alabama. Their non-conference home schedule is not particularly appealing. In fact, I think there's a six-week break where they don't play a home game in basketball for Alabama this November, December. Seton Hall is the big non-conference mm-hmm. one. And then you kind of make up for a couple of these SEC teams, which we knew who they're playing at home and away. Now we know the dates. So yeah, Florida, Arkansas, both Saturdays, and Auburn at home on a Saturday. So those will all be good crowds, you know, for those games.
0: Yeah, there's no doubt. But I know we have Wimp Sanderson on the show every Friday, and that was the thing a couple years ago. Just drove him crazy, just like it drove us crazy, mm-hmm. playing a midweek game between Alabama and Auburn.
3: Right. Yeah, it makes no sense. I mean, it's the main draw around here for basketball. And look, there were some other midweek games last year. It's tough with the central time TV windows.
0: Yeah.
3: So you either have a 6 o'clock start midweek, which I think a lot of people who work full-time in Birmingham have a tough time getting to those games in time. And then the other option is a late tip-off at 8 o'clock. And I think that's a little bit late for people, you know, driving home from Birmingham in the middle of the week. So it's tough just being in a central time zone and having the TV windows as they are. But Saturdays certainly allow people, you know, a better opportunity to get down there.
0: Back to the phones number here, 205-834-9450. Cowboy joins us here on Jocks. Hey, Cowboy.
4: Good morning, sir. I, on this Reaction Monday, am calling to react to having been accused of driving to Nicaragua. Now, you know me well enough that if I was going to leave to go back home, I'm not going to leave without coming to say goodbye.
0: Okay, well, my apologies. You know, we thought the last time we talked to you that you were going to be heading to Nicaragua, and then I forgot about that.
4: It's in December.
0: Okay, it's in December. Okay, I got my calendars wrong. So you're on your way to Alaska, correct?
4: I am currently in Washington, south of Seattle. The views are amazing. There are no words. There are no words for what I'm seeing.
0: Now, when you get to Alaska, what's on the docket? What are we doing?
4: I'm going to a tiny town all by itself called Hyder, H-Y-D-E-R. I'll go in and find probably the only restaurant in the town. It is so small, the United States does not even have a customs agent, border guard, whatever you want to call it. You just drive into the town. You can't drive out of the town into the United States. You turn around and drive back into Canada. So on the agenda, go to the one restaurant, have a meal, have an 11-year-old cigar, and drive back into Stewart, British Columbia, Canada, stay a few days, eat my way through that town because it looks very interesting, and then drive back to Bama.
0: So you're going to a town, Molly tells me, that has a population of 48.
4: Yeah, that sounds right.
0: I assume this is a mom and pop restaurant. Would you just like go in somebody's kitchen, just somebody's house?
4: I don't even know that. I just know that this is the southernmost town you can drive to without having to spend days on end getting there. This is strictly a ring the bell for state number 50 venture.
0: Oh, good
1: for
0: you.
1: That's awesome.
0: Good for you, Cowboy. Well,
1: it looks beautiful.
0: Very nice.
4: Well, I have been in 49 states. Alaska will be 50, and it's a wrap.
0: How was the drive to Hawaii? How was that? Was that a good drive?
4: Hey, well, it was straight from Dallas, and it took a long, long time.
0: I bet
4: 1982.
0: It did. Oh, my goodness. Well, Cowboy, it's always great to hear from you. Please stay safe, travel safe. Look forward to seeing you at Social Taco coming up in a couple of weeks when you return. And then, of course, in December, you got the big trip back down south of the border. But we always appreciate it, man. Take care.
4: Absolutely. Y'all have a great week.
0: Thank you, Cowboy. Enjoy that cigar.
4: You got it.
0: All right, thank you. 11-year-old cigar. Mike, you just smoked the cigars after Tennessee games.
3: Oh, yeah. Well known for that.
0: Mike Rodak, Bama 247. Phone lines are obviously working, so love to hear from you, 205-8349-450. When we come back, Mike and I have a little discussion about what's going on in Washington, D.C. There could be a little bit of movement in regards to the Protect College Sports Act. We'll give you the very latest there. That's next on Jocks.
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10: 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I'm Dr. Sanjay Gupta, helping you live a better life.
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0: A hearty congratulations to head basketball coach of the University of Alabama, Nate Oates. He married this weekend. That's right. He is married. Congratulations. He married former Crimson Tide staffer Alex, is it Aceta? Is that right? Hit that on mic over there. There you go.
1: Aceta.
0: Aceta.
1: She was the director of operations his first couple of years here.
0: Okay. Yep. The assistant coach Brian Adams shared on social media, posted a photo from the wedding showing the group that includes Oates and Aceta, as well as Alabama Athletics Director Greg Byrne and a host of other UA staffers. Oates revealed that he was engaged back in April when he was on Sirius XM radio.
1: Yes. Yep. It's the only time that he's talked about it so far. Like you said, this isn't his assistant coach who's posted about it. So I don't think he's necessarily put it out there yet. But I'm sure as time goes on, it'll be something that he's probably more willing to talk about. Obviously he got divorced a couple of years ago. And that, was also very behind the scenes as well, but yeah, it's a new start for him without a doubt.
0: Some other headlines that are making the rounds this morning, a little bit of a bombshell coming out of the state of North Carolina. North Carolina has placed general manager Michael Lombardi on paid administrative leave, and that is effective immediately. Now, ESPN is reporting per a source, this stems from a human resources complaint filed by a former North Carolina front office employee. There's a pending investigation which led to the administrative leave. Lombardi joined North Carolina in December of 2024 after Bill Belichick was hired to lead the Tar Heels program. Widely regarded as one of the most accomplished front office guys ever in professional football. Additionally, he is believed to be one of the highest paid general managers in college football, making around $1.5 million. Now, what does Courtney Morgan make at Bama?
1: He's gotten a couple raises now.
0: Is he $1 million?
1: I think he's right over $1 million now. Okay. I have to double check. He was at 900, I think, last year.
0: Okay.
1: But yeah, there was the interest from USC a couple years ago that.
0: And obviously Michigan.
1: And yeah, obviously Michigan this past year. So, yeah, there's been some leverage, if you will, like to get a new contract. He's gotten a couple of them now. So he's up there. But I think, you know, there's a lot of GMs that are probably getting new deals elsewhere too. It's obviously a growing part of the game, and Lombardi was the highest paid at that time. I don't know if that will even hold true much longer. Just with, you know, places like A&M and Miami and Texas, like if you're not paying your GM a lot of money for the job that they have to do at those places to pay all those guys and negotiate all those deals, like it's an important role. And people thought Lombardi was going to be, you know, implementing this whole NFL system, and obviously kind of it was very messy for the first 6 months, not just him, but with Bill Belichick's personal situation as well, you know, Jordan Hudson and all that. So another issue, you know, for Belichick to kind of handle. And I would wonder how much longer he's going to be there. I think it's fair to say at this point that it's getting pretty messy down in Chapel Hill.
0: And you would know, you covered Bill Belichick and the New England Patriots up in the Northeast. And so you know the guy.
1: And I think, look, I think he has an ability just to shut down mentally and just block all that out and try to coach football. The ironic part about this is that these are his people. Like Jordan Hudson was the one that was causing a lot of the distractions last year. Like Mike Lombardi is his guy. It's not something from the outside. It's not Tom Brady and inflating footballs, and he can just kind of put the blinders on and keep coaching. And, you know, this is always going to be a hard job for him. Like to put yourself in a position in the ACC to make the playoff, to go deep into playoffs, like that's hard. And it's going to be hard for any coach who comes after him. But at some point, he's what, 74, 75 years old? Like, what are you doing? Like, why are you tarnishing your legacy like this? Why are you putting yourself through this? And I would not be surprised if in another year that he's on his fishing boat in Nantucket and we don't hear from him too much anymore.
0: North Carolina released a statement saying, as it's standard procedure with personnel matters, leadership, staff, and student athletes are prohibited from addressing this topic further. And we have no other reflection on this. So
1: that's the lawyer talk. They have to say that stuff, but I'm sure there's there's emails that Pablo Torre or somebody will find this one, as there have been before.
0: There's no doubt about that. Also, over the weekend, Alabama got some good news on the recruiting trail. Mm-hmm. Not for 2027, because it seems like they've already packed that away.
1: Right.
0: But for 2028, four-star edge rusher Tasir Young, mm-hmm. he committed to Alabama. This guy was wanted by Ohio State, Georgia, and a host of other big-name yep. schools. He's the number one prospect out of the state of Delaware. He's the number 109 overall player, the number 7 linebacker, according to Rivals. So Alabama's now up to 7 commitments, mm-hmm. Mike, in the 2028 class. And he's the 3rd linebacker mm-hmm. in this class. And so he's also the 2nd highest ranked commitment in Alabama's number 2 ranked 2028 class.
1: And we got a long way to go on that one, because those are 2028 kids that will be, I would say most of them will probably enroll next December. So that's still how many months away? 17 months away.
0: Yeah.
1: So how many offers are they going to get to go elsewhere between now and, next December is really the question. So, the recruiting classes now, everything's getting moved up earlier, where kids are committing earlier and a lot more is happening. But there's also a lot of ability for other schools to kind of swoop in and, make you a different offer. So there's what their class looks like right now is going to look a lot different in a year and a half. And what their current 2027 class even looks like right now looked a lot different a year ago. So,
0: sure.
1: A lot of time left on that one, either direction. But I do think they're putting a little bit more resources.

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1: On a round of 66, punctuating a 15-foot putt on 18. He went 42 holes without a bogey to conclude the tournament. This is Coven after, on the green, talking to CBS after the historic win.
2: You know, I played a great round of golf today. Definitely had some nerves coming down on 18, but, you know, all throughout the crowd, I kept hearing Scotty's coming, and I just tried to tone that out and keep playing the golf I knew I could, and was able to find some good putts coming down the stretch.
3: Anyone who knows you talks about your mindset when they're asked about you first. Can you show us your glove, what you have written on it, and how that speaks to the mindset and the way you plan to attack out here on the PGA Tour?
2: All right, confidence and trust, and then dominate. Dominate's a word I came up with in college because I just want to go see how good I can play. And kind of came up with it with my short game coach, Josh Gregory, and it helped me a lot with my mindset in college golf this year, and I just kept doing it.
3: We know your mom's watching at home. Dad is here. I think it's important to note that you grew up learning this game, not in a golf family, on a public nine-hole course. It can happen for anyone if you just fall in love with the game enough. You certainly did. What has this game meant for you and your family and the opportunities it's given you?
2: I just love this game. I love golf. It's everything I do. I have a tough time getting away from it, but like I said, it's been love at first sight, and just want to say thanks to my parents for helping me get into this and supporting me throughout the entire journey.
3: Is it fair to say this is just the beginning?
2: Yes, ma'am.
1: How about that? Very polite. Great interview as Coven took care of business. You know, he won a program record 11 tournaments when he was an Auburn Tiger. That's tied for the most in SEC golf history and tied for the seventh most in NCAA history. So needless to say, a lot of people thought, you know what, this is going to come, maybe not in his third tournament on the PGA Tour, but it happened. It's interesting. He wins, what is he, payout of $1.58 million.
4: That'll work.
1: That's what he made over the weekend. Not sure if his NIL at Auburn was that high when he played for the Tigers. But anyway, congratulations as Coven was able to take care of business this weekend. When we come back, we will get back to your phone calls, 205-834-9450. We'll update you on the Protect College Sports Act because there is some movement that appears to be going on. Maybe, just maybe, this thing will get to a vote anyway. We'll talk about that next on Three Man Front.
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6: Should you still work out when you're injured? 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

0: So, you know, tomorrow, Big Ten Media Days gets started in Chicago, and Mike and I were just talking off the air. We kind of got a running fun bet between the two of us at the over-under of how many Big Ten coaches are going to take shots at the SEC. Right now, we're at three, because Cignetti, absolutely.
1: Yeah, why not?
0: Lanning, Will, and no question that Bielema.
1: I think Bielema, yeah. I could see all those. I mean,
2: he's my lock.
1: Ryan Day, I think, is a little bit boring on that end.
0: You know, Whittingham's not going. Whittingham's right. A class guy. He's not going.
1: Matt Campbell.
0: Yeah, Matt. You think Matt would?
1: No. I think it's too early at Penn State to do that.
0: We know Ferenz won't. He's just happy that he's still getting paid. Right. Shiano won't say anything because he can't win anything at Rutgers. Lincoln Riley, maybe. That's tomorrow.
1: Yeah, he's got to worry about himself.
0: Yeah, Fickell won't because Fickell's fortunate to just have a job.
1: He's on the edge of the cliff.
0: Yeah, so that's tomorrow. It's Illinois, Iowa, Penn State, Rutgers, USC, and Wisconsin.
1: Mm-hmm.
0: That is your fun and frolic. All right, Protect College Sports Act. Mike, I was talking to somebody earlier today, a national college football writer, and he was telling me that his eyes are squarely placed on Washington, D.C., because they're apparently, you know, there's deal making or they're trying to make some deals up there. What are you hearing? What's the very latest that you might think is maybe a positive move in the direction of getting this thing to a vote?
1: Yeah, I mean, it's one of those things where I think reporting on college sports is like its own little challenge. And then you add in the complexities of Washington, D.C. I think it adds a whole different layer. And, you know, I think there's been a lot of different reports and different directions on it. And at the end of the day, as we know, the bill would have to pass the House, it would have to pass the Senate first because that's where it's originating. In order to pass the Senate, it needs 60 votes to be filibuster proof. It would then need to pass the House, where I think it would be signed by Donald Trump because a lot of this is it's kind of poked or prodded by the whole commission that he created earlier. And I think I even saw Randy Levine, the Yankees president, was involved in some of the talks last night. But so, you know, there's been a lot of different reports on the Senate and where things would fall. They go on recess, I think, starting August 7th. And so there's obviously a crunch, a deadline there to get something moving. And if they don't, then they're probably going to move on to other topics that Senates think about, as they should. And, you know, from last night, it seems like there's reporting, and I'm not directly, me personally, I haven't reported on this story, but that there's still conversations going on and negotiations between the senators who are drafting the bill, which it's a bipartisan group of Ted Cruz and Maria Cantwell in particular, and the leagues that were, I'd say, chiefly opposed to it, which are the SEC and the Big Ten, because of a lot of the provisions in the bill that would try to reel in the SEC and Big Ten's expansion. And as we know, like, this bill has a lot of things in it that are from Cody Campbell and basically kind of the Big 12 wish list, and not necessarily things that the Big Ten or SEC want. So because of that, there's a lot of negotiation, and I'm sure there's a lot of conversation between the SEC and the senators that are involved in drafting it, but also the senators in those states in the SEC footprint and the Big 10 footprint, because that's kind of who they're looking for guidance. If you're a senator from Indiana, you're probably talking to Indiana's president and talking to the Big Ten, trying to see what do you think of this bill and what needs to happen. So it's all interconnected that way. And there's different people covering it. And there's people who have covered politics who have kind of cautioned against reading into some of the optimism on it, just because sometimes that's planted intentionally. And trying to get the bill passed by saying we are going to get it passed, essentially. But then there's also reporting on the other end that even though the leader of the Senate, the majority leader, John Thune of North Dakota, has said that he doesn't think it's going to pass by August 7th, that in fact there are negotiations that could lead to it getting passed before then. So not to bore people on that, but it's a very complex thing to read about. It's a very complex thing to cover. And because of that, it's also a very complex bill and something that, you know, I think would have pretty drastic effects on college sports in general. If it is passed or if it doesn't get passed, either way, it's going to be a big deal. It's just, I think the general public gets bored a little bit into details and kind of the, you know, the everyday negotiation part of it.
0: All right, let's go back to the phones. 205-834-9450. Don is next on this Monday. Hey, Don.
2: Hey, good morning. Happy Monday, everybody. Hello, Miss Molly.
1: Good morning.
2: Hey, and Mike, good to talk to you, sir. How are you?
1: I'm doing well. Sorry, I thought you said Mike there, but you said Molly, and it was
0: Mike.
1: Good choice.
0: Well, you
2: know, I always have to say hey to Molly. Molly's my friend and my buddy. But Pat, I need a critique. How was the second issue?
0: Micah, you should. I'll share this with you. He's launched a Auburn. It's called the War. Is it the War Dam Don Auburn Weekly Report? Is that what it's called?
2: Well, Craig. Matter of fact, thanks to Craig White for making my cover photo and everything. He is a genius at AI, which you guys know. Everything. Well done, Mr. Craig. Craig's listening, but thank you, Craig. And Pat, thank you for the idea. I did thank you in the article.
0: Well, I appreciate that. I've just seen the artwork. I have not read the long form of your newsletter, but I will. It'll be a go-to every week.
2: It's on Facebook, Pat and Molly, and I'm not sure if you guys are on Facebook or not, but I've already got about 30, a couple of likes and some comments from some of my Alabama buddies telling me what to do with Auburn, but that's okay.
0: So what is your official? Are you going to release it on your newsletter? What is your official call on the Auburn season? What is the record?
2: I got 8-4.
0: 8-4. Okay.
2: And on my Q&A with Stan picked Stan the Godfather. He picked 9-3.
0: 9-3. Okay. Does Auburn beat Alabama in Tuscaloosa?
2: Yet to be determined.
0: Wait a second. You predicted 8-4 record. Was one of the wins in Tuscaloosa? Yes or no?
2: No.
0: Okay. Well, there you go. Okay.
2: But. Now, and Mike, I want to know your opinion. That week 3 game, would you pick Florida or Auburn in that game?
1: Ooh, I'll pick Auburn.
2: Okay. Pat?
0: I like Auburn at home. Absolutely.
2: All right, Miss Molly?
3: I'll take Auburn, too.
0: There you go, the trifecta.
2: Oh, holy cow, 3-3.
0: Thanks, Don. Appreciate it very much. We will continue on. This is Jock's Three Man Front.
4: A Better Life with Dr. Sanjay Gupta.
5: How often do you stop to wonder whether you should share something that's revealing, maybe even embarrassing, with a partner, a friend, or even your boss? In her new book called Revealing, The Underrated Power of Oversharing, behavioral scientist Leslie John says doing just that can help you deepen relationships that are vital to your life. We need people to trust us in order to get things like love, friendship, and career success. That's what she told us. When you make yourself vulnerable by revealing something sensitive, it does make other people trust you. In turn, when you ask someone to reveal something about themselves, showing that interest will generally lead someone to like you more. Why? Because people like to be asked about themselves, she says. It also signals that they are discriminating and choosy, but in a good way. I'm Dr. Sanjay Gupta, helping you live a better life.
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1: Days.

0: It is 11 o'clock, second hour of Three Man Front. Pat and Molly, your regular crew at Three Man Front. Conrad did the morning show. He'll be back with us tomorrow. Landrum is in Mike Rodak's old neck of the woods. I didn't know. I'm not sure if he went to any White Castles, but he's
1: I don't think they have them there in Boston. That's why I had to drive.
0: That's why you drove from Providence.
1: Greater Union City, New Jersey area.
0: It was when you were a college student at Providence.
1: Right.
0: And you drove all the way to New Jersey
1: for
0: a White Castle.
2: Mike, I just want to say I am a fellow White Castle enthusiast. I love White Castle.
1: I probably haven't had it since. That's the twist to that story. Because I haven't really lived. They didn't have them in Buffalo. And I came from Buffalo down here. And as far as I know, there's none around here.
0: Well, there's not. But, I mean, you can go to your favorite grocery store in the frozen food section.
1: I need to take that plunge. I haven't done it yet.
0: You haven't done that yet?
2: There's one in Nashville, if you're ever in Nashville.
1: Okay. Well, Alabama will be there. They have the Vandy game this year.
0: Yeah?
1: In November. I can have White Castle on Friday night.
0: How about that? Or if you don't get it then, you can hit it SEC Football Media Days next year.
1: Well, see, the last time we were in Nashville for the Vandy game, I got a Hattie B's after that game. But my head was spinning after that game.
0: I think a lot of people's heads.
1: There was a lot going on that day.
0: Yeah, there's no question about that. There's a lot going on. If you're just now tuning in, some of the headlines we've been discussing this morning, obviously the SEC Football Media Days had Alabama 6th. In the poll, got Mike's feelings on that and maybe the ceiling for this Alabama football team for 2026. We also told you that North Carolina has placed general manager Michael Lombardi on paid administrative leave. ESPN is reporting this stems from a human resources complaint filed by a former North Carolina front office employee. Meanwhile, out west, this is a very interesting story. I know this is not a sexy story, but this is a story that you should pay attention to. As Stanford football players have formed the first chapter of the College Football Players Association, led by active athletes, the CFBPA announced earlier today its initial step towards creating a body that could develop into a collective bargaining unit. Now, the exact number of Stanford players who joined is unknown, but over 50 players did show up for a late June organizational meeting. Now, through collective bargaining with athletes is an idea that has gained some traction within major college sports. As it becomes more professionalized, there is no real framework to do so and no clear answer to certain key questions. That's why we're talking about the Protect College Sports Act, to see if any of that can pass. And maybe the College Football Players Association could be that collective bargaining voice.
1: It's a big old stare down right now. I think it's all going to come to a head pretty soon, like I said, because of the August 7th recess for the Senate. And like I said, there's a lot of consequences both directions here. And if there's not a Protect College Sports Act bill that's passed, then, you know, the SEC has talked more about self-governance. And I think that also opens the door more for the structure of players being unionized. Now, that also comes with a lot of obstacles and hoops to jump through, and that might require government approval to get, you know, I think you said it's not really been done before. I think I'm not an expert in labor law, but from what I've read, there's certain things that would need to happen on a policy level that would allow for it and allow for the creation of unions. And there's a lot of competing forces right now. And it's interesting because I think back to last summer and you had the House settlement that was happening last summer. And I think a lot of people kind of painted that as like, all right, we finally got in some structure. Like, this is the big thing.
0: We can kind of breathe easy now. We can just talk about football and everything else take care of itself.
1: And I'm not trying to pick on him, but like, I feel like Greg Byrne was a big proponent of the House settlement and kind of the effects that it might have on college sports to kind of stem a lot of the extracurricular spending that you have players getting paid for non-NIL reasons, shall we say. Mm-hmm. And that obviously didn't happen because schools at the end of the day are trying to win, and boosters want to win, and teams want to win, and coaches want to win, and people are going to find a way around the rules or whatever we think the rules are to get that done. And that's been evident with the House settlement over the last 12 months that it doesn't have the teeth that people thought it did because there's a lot of ways to get around it. And so now it's like, all right, here's the next thing, like the Protect College Sports Act. That's what we need. Like, that's going to be the structure. It's like the whole conversation repeating itself from last summer. And I'm not sure that's even the case, but If it does happen, I think it's a step backwards in terms of bringing back a lot of old college football sort of structure. And I think the big one to me would be returning the one-time transfer rule, because we think when people will talk about chaos, whatever they want to label it as in current college football, a lot of that does have to do with players' abilities to transfer every single year. And if that is curtailed and players can only transfer once and then they can do it again only if their coach gets fired, then that's really going to slow down portal movement. And that could be good for some teams. That could be bad for some teams. Like, yeah. I think people are not necessarily considering the whole picture there where, a team like Indiana that built through the portal, they might not have the ability to do that anymore. A bottom half SEC team like Ryan Silverfield trying to come in at Arkansas and, build a team. There's going to be fewer portal players available if their one-time transfer rule comes back, and it's going to reward the team still that can pay the most for high school players and pay the most for portal players because there'll be fewer of them and more competition for them. So I think there's a lot of different angles you can kind of look at this from and potentially some unintended consequences, but if it doesn't pass, then I do think it opens the door more for the other solution that people have hypothesized. And I think Danny White, the AD at Tennessee, has been a big proponent of this, which is collective bargaining, which is trying to make it more of a pro-like structure. If people can accept the reality of where college sports are, and then they look at the NFL as a potential blueprint of how to do it, how does the NFL have a salary cap? It's because they have a players union that negotiates a collective bargaining agreement with the owners, and they have an antitrust exemption from Congress to do that. And if you were to try to replicate the salary cap structure of the NFL, which is pretty fair and I think creates parity, then that would be the way that you would have to do it. But there's also questions to that of why would players agree to a union and a CBA
0: if to cap their potential earnings.
1: So there's a lot of different angles and different competing interests. And I do think the next couple of weeks will be important to kind of see which direction this goes.
0: It's also interesting that the TCU athletics director on Friday, he threw up an idea. He said, hey, since we're talking about maybe players' salaries being capped, I think athletic directors and head coaches, I think their salaries need to be capped. I mean, I'm sure that's not going to be a very popular idea amongst his brethren in the athletics directors community.
1: Right. And there's certain parts of this Protect College Sports Act bill too, that, coaches can't leave in the middle of the season. And it's very, as far as like government bills, it gets very deep into the weeds in terms of things you didn't think that the government would be involved in. I think Sankey's come out and talked about why are we having football scheduling rules in a congressional bill, and why are some of these rules about expanding conferences, and you're going to be locked into your conference if you don't move by a certain date. Like, why is this something that's written into law, federal law? And I think it all goes back to the question of, is everybody on an equal playing field?
0: Right.
1: Like, because part of this bill is trying to protect the Big 12. Part of this bill is trying to protect Group of Six schools. Part of this bill is trying to protect non-revenue sports. But they operate at a certain – they operate differently than what a SEC football team operates like. The SEC football team's a business, and it's a multi-billion-dollar business that has huge TV deals and – a lot of revenue streams, and it's a lot different than the tennis team at Northwestern State. And trying to view both of those as equals and make a bill that encompasses all of that, I think is a mistake personally, but it's tricky. And I don't know what the exact solution is, but I think, and I've been in studio with you many times now, I think I probably said it a year or two ago, like, you just need to live authentically as a sport and just realize the reality of where you are and not pretend you're something that you aren't. And,
0: good point.
1: It's not about academics. It's about the product on the field that people pay a lot of money to watch people pay a lot of money to support. Coaches are worried about every single day of their jobs, what's happening on the field. And to try to ignore that, and it just, yeah. I'll get off my soapbox on that one. But I think to make one all-encompassing bill that tries to quote-unquote save college sports is not saving college sports.
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0: All right, Mike, let's get in some nuts and bolts on this Alabama football team, as they were just a couple weeks away from things getting underway down at the Capstone. No big surprise, no decision yet on the tied quarterback battle. What have you heard during this offseason, the summer camps, the guys working with the certain wide receivers? When it's all said and done, where do you think this is going to land? Which one, Keelan Russell, Austin Mack, is going to be the number one quarterback?
1: Still a good question, and we're getting closer to decision time. We're probably, what, 3 or 4 weeks away now? And I couldn't tell you, which I think is maybe different than the...
0: But if you were setting the odds right now,
1: right now,
0: and you're in Vegas, and they said, Mike Rodak, give us the odds, who's the starting quarterback?
1: Minus 110 Austin Mack, plus 110 Keelan Russell. That's how I would put it right now. I'm not,
0: you know, that's going to be the promo. You right. know that, right?
1: I'm not even an expert in Vegas to know if that line will
0: but
1: work.
0: But you said it book, like you were an expert.
1: Yeah, I pretend. but yeah, I would
0: so,
1: give.
0: So that's surprising. That surprises
1: right.
0: me.
1: And that's what I guess I'm getting at, is that I truly don't know which direction it will go. And if I had to lean slightly one direction, I would put Austin Mack in.
0: All right, is it because Austin Mack has been in the system for as long as he has, mm-hmm. and he knows exactly what these guys want?
1: Yes, yeah, I think that's a big part of it. And you know, he's the veteran option. He's the safer. Like, you know, there's always in any quarterback competition, it seems like there's always a safe option, and then more of the exciting, higher potential option. Like, mm-hmm. this seems to be how a lot of these things shake out. And I think, you know, in that category, Austin Mack certainly the safer, more veteran option. Granted, he's still 19. He's a 19-year-old senior is what he is.
0: Man.
1: Because he entered at Washington as a 16-year-old, I think, even when he enrolled. But he is the veteran at 19 years old of the room, fourth year in the system. And obviously, Keelan Russell's upside is higher, but... And here's the other thing, too, as I think about it deeper. I think it's easier to go from Austin Mack to Keelan Russell than it is the opposite direction. Mm-hmm. If something went wrong, if, you know, the East Carolina game doesn't go as well as you thought, or, you know, you struggle on the road at Kentucky, then I think you can kind of break glass in case of emergency and bring on Keelan Russell and kind of let it fly. I think if you start Keelan Russell right away and then you have to go away from him because it's not going well, and as much as we talked about before how it would still be a very big upset if Kalen DeBoer was fired after this year, there's still an undeniable amount of pressure on him to win games right now at Alabama.
0: Right.
1: To go back to Austin Mack and go to that safer veteran option that's less exciting, has maybe a smaller upside. But I think, you know, Keelan Russell is the highest rated recruit in team history. Like, there's obviously a huge upside. Austin Mack doesn't quite have that same pizzazz. So to go that direction, I think, is a little bit tougher. I think it's just you always want to have that Keelan Russell as kind of the backup option, and you can go to him if you need to. But if Austin Mack is winning you games, and, you know, their September schedule is fairly manageable between East Carolina.
0: So both guys are getting a lot of time.
1: Right, yeah. There could be a situation where both play, but even just, let's say you win comfortably against East Carolina, you win comfortably against Kentucky, you win comfortably against Florida State. I don't think any of those three results would surprise me. And you go and win against South Carolina, like, you have Austin Mack as your quarterback for all four of those games. Like, just keep it going, you know?
0: Yeah.
1: You see what happens against South Carolina and Mississippi State. You could go 6-0 with Austin Mack, I think, fairly reasonably.
0: All right, so let me ask you this. I know nobody knows, but if we're just sitting around and we're just BSing each other at a party, and all of a sudden NIL comes up about the Alabama quarterbacks, do you believe both quarterbacks are being paid the same amount of money to be at the capstone?
1: I don't think it's equal. I don't have, you know, the exact amounts, but I think there were certainly opportunities for Keelan Russell to go elsewhere this past offseason. I think that's fair to say. And, you know, I think there certainly was for Austin Mack, but a player of Keelan Russell's recruiting stature to be available every year, as it is with the current system, like, I think you probably have to pay more to retain him. Just, you know, given the
0: And Keelan Russell dynamics. Also got the Nike deal.
1: Right. Right. So I don't think it's.
0: Because some people read into that by him getting the Nike deal.
1: Right.
0: That he is going to be the starting quarterback.
1: Yeah, I think that's reading too much into it. But, you know, it raises the question, too, of, like, if you are paying more for Keelan Russell and he doesn't start this year and you're not playing him, was that money well spent? I think they would probably say yes, because you want that other option. But, and then leads to the question of what would happen after this year if you're trying to keep him for a third year and Austin Mack's not here anymore. And, like, there's a lot of variables kind of looking down the road, but... Yeah, I would say Keelan Russell is more likely to be paid higher right now without having full data available to us. But whether or not that influences the decision, I don't think it necessarily would.
0: That is Mike Rodak, Bama247. You can follow his work there as we will continue on. He will be with us until 12 noon. If you got a question, you want to give us a call, 205-834-9450, about the upcoming Alabama football season. We welcome that. Also want to tell everybody if you're thinking about updating your wardrobe, and I'm talking about one of the best in the business, and that is 18 South. Whether it's Grayson, Johnny O, Travis Matthew, and more, I've got Cricket on right now, bought there at 18 South. 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We continue with Mike Rodak as we talk Alabama football here on Three Man Front.
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9: Come.
0: It's not your situation. 11:22 on this Reaction Monday, 205-834-9450. If you got an Alabama football question you'd like to pose to Mike Rodak, he'll be here until 12 noon. Appreciate Mike stopping in. Landry will be back with us next Monday. He's up in Mike's old stomping grounds up in Massachusetts. Enjoyed a Boston Red Sox baseball game yesterday.
1: I've seen a lot of people up there this week enjoying the Red Sox. And finally, they're actually playing to please the people. Yeah.
0: took a little while.
1: It's quite the 180 they pulled this year.
0: Playing really well. But we're talking about Alabama. We've already talked about the quarterback situation. So, obviously, improving the run game is a clear priority for this football team because only one other team in the Southeastern Conference was worse than Alabama running the football, and that was LSU by a fraction. And Alabama was, I think, the 12th worst in all of college football last year at running the football, and it starts up front. Where did Alabama, the hits and the misses in the transfer portal, would you say that the offensive line was the biggest miss in regards to what they needed to do with the roster?
1: Yeah, I think that's fair. And I think, you know, it all comes down to, like, how much are you willing to pay a guy? And if you're not paying that money to him, where else are you putting that money? And obviously you had a couple guys who left for the draft. Like, there's nothing you could really do about Caden Proctor or Parker Brailsford leaving. There's a couple guys who left in the portal that were more backups, and I don't think you necessarily should.
0: Well, what about Fonby?
1: Right. That's the big one to me. Is
0: because Fonby, because the money that I heard that he's getting at Texas A&M is earth-shattering.
1: Yeah, it's big money. It's, you know, or multi-million, and that's to start in the SEC as an offensive lineman, like, that's probably the going rate. And so it's a question of, and I think I saw the quote, there's an ESPN story about it recently, like, you can either overpay a guy or you don't pay him and then you have no player. So that's kind of the decisions that I think you kind of have to face. And that's where they probably were with Wilkin Formby is, you know, the way he played last year was good enough for him to start for most of the year on that offensive line, but it wasn't good enough for them to kind of match A&M's offer. And it's kind of the opportunity cost of, all right, if you're not keeping Wilkin Formby, then who are you playing there? And there is a question on the right side. And I think as it stands right now, I would think that Michael Carroll is going to be playing guard. And there's still, you know, 4 or 5 weeks left here to figure that out for sure. But that was the direction it was heading this spring. And, you know, you feel good about Carroll, but he also does not have a ton of experience. He's 6 games basically last year. And, you know, he's second team preseason All-SEC, but he still has a long ways to go himself. But that opens up the right tackle spot where I think it would have been nice to have Wilkin Formby if the money was there.
0: And you've got a lot of people across the state that are yelling at their radios right now.
1: I know.
0: Because that was one of the favorite things probably on your message boards at Bama 247 and on this radio show. When that offensive line looked the way it looked at certain times, Formby was one of the guys that the fan base very went after.
1: I'm just not sure you're going to be better. You know, Javen James is the most likely option to start right now. And he was at was it Toledo or Akron originally, and then went to Mississippi State. And he started some games in the SEC at Mississippi State. I think they feel good about the experience that he brings as a fourth-year guy. But, you know, as a starter at Alabama at right tackle, you know, what's that going to look like for Rayson Delgado coming from Cal Poly at center and, you know, being a little bit undersized, as Parker Brailsford was himself? What does that look like? And, you know, there's guys available in the portal at, you know, a lot of these different positions, and it's just.
0: So do you think it was a situation that Alabama just did not put a priority on, I guess, the budget for right. that certain position group?
1: Yeah, and it's always the chicken or the egg argument of, do you have the money and you're just not willing to spend it, or do you not have the money and can't spend it? So you hear different things on different directions there. But I think there are certainly some players where it's like you just can't, you don't have the capacity spending wise to go and spend what other schools are for.
0: So where did Alabama did spend their money?
1: The defensive line. I think that that certainly is where they felt like they got run over by Indiana.
0: And all indications are that was money well spent based on what people are saying about that group.
1: I think the updates and the feedback, if you will, on Devin Tompkins is very positive. He was kind of their number one portal guy at defensive end, and Terrence Green out of the portal at Oregon. They seem to really like Kendrick Bingley Jones, who's from Mississippi State. They seem to really like Caleb Woodson at linebacker. So the front seven, they felt like they needed to upgrade, and they've certainly lost some good players. LT Overton, Tim Keenan, Deontay Lawson, Justin Jefferson. Like, there's players who have left, but they feel like they've brought in some capable replacements, and that's where they spent some money. And
0: that's a good segue, because most people believe, and these are national pundits. These are not people in Birmingham, Alabama saying this is national people, that Alabama could have the number one secondary in all of college football.
1: Yeah, I think it's a lot of the known factor in the secondary. It's the fact that you have a lot of guys back and you have a lot of players.
0: A lot of snaps.
1: Right, a lot of snaps. I mean, your two highest players in terms of snaps defensively last year were Keon Sabb and Bray Hubbard, and they're both back. And that's a fourth-year player and a fifth-year player right there. So you have both your safeties back. I think you like the idea of Red Morgan in the slot full-time as a junior. He seemed to be an ascending player last year. And then you really like what you have at corner between Zabian Brown and Dejon Lee. So, and there's a lot of talent too, just from a recruiting ranking standpoint, there's a ton of talent there. So, you know, you feel good about the secondary. I do think you don't want to get carried away with the projections there, just because look at the last game these guys played. Fernando Mendoza sliced this defense up. It wasn't just Indiana's run game. I mean, pretty sure he went 5 of 5 on passes 20 or more yards down the field. And part of that was Deshaun Jones got burned on that one over the middle to Becker. But, I mean, Zabian Brown gave up a touchdown. Dejon Lee gave up a touchdown. And that was a good Indiana team. And so that was the last time we saw the secondary. A lot of the same guys are back. And there's, you know, some plays here and there throughout the season that other teams hit on them. You think back to the South Carolina game, and Nick Harbor had a long pass down the field. And there's a couple in the Missouri game. You know, Gunnar Stockton hit a couple plays on him. So, you know, it's still, I'm not willing to say it's the best secondary in Alabama history. I think that's probably, it's too early to say that. But you have a potential first-round pick in Zabian Brown. You have probably a day-two pick in Bray Hubbard. You have Keon Sabb, who's going to get drafted next year, and you have Dejon Lee, who could get, you know, drafted pretty high in 2 years. So
0: it's safe to say right now you believe that the defense will be better. If you're putting a grading system on the offense and the defense would be ahead of the offense.
1: Yeah, yeah. I think you feel better about the defense right now. And, you know, there's still things that need to get proven on the field with the front seven. We just don't know how that all – like, you have one front seven player back who started last year, and that's Yonze Pierre. So you're almost an entirely new front seven. And again, I think you feel good about the personnel that has been added to replace the players you've lost. But what does it look like on the field, I think, is still the question that needs to be answered. But the offense, from a relative basis, is much more unknown. And you're returning two players that had significant snaps for you last year in Ryan Coleman Williams, and Michael Carroll. Other than that, like, everything else is pretty much brand new. I mean, Daniel Hill, I guess, is a little bit more of a known quantity, but the offense is certainly the bigger question mark for Alabama. And there's talent. There's a lot of things you like about it, but there's also a lot of areas where you're like the offensive line in particular is where you're pretty concerned right now.
0: That is Mike Rodak joining us for a few more minutes from Bama 247. We will talk about the upcoming season for Alabama as we'll take an in-depth look at their schedule. Where's the pitfalls or the problem areas in that schedule? That's next on Three Man Front.
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6: 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And there's perhaps no movement more fundamental than walking. It reinforces the alignment, stability, and coordinated muscle activation that supports how your body moves, whether you're doing strenuous exercise or simply going about your daily life. This is according to Dana Santis, a strength and conditioning specialist. Even though you walk every day, Dana does say you can make small adjustments to immediately improve your walking mechanics. So, keep your rib cage stacked over your pelvis. 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Allow your arms to swing naturally in coordination with your legs. Keep your gaze forward, your jaw relaxed, and then just breathe in through your nose and out through your mouth. I'm Dr. Sanjay Gupta, helping you live a better life.
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0: 11:35 on this Reaction Monday. Welcome in. This is Three Man Front. Reminder, we'll be at Social Taco tomorrow. Come on by and see us. Conrad and I will be there. Molly will be here in studio. Lange will be back with us next Monday. Before we dive into the Alabama football schedule and get your thoughts on maybe some problem areas or pitfalls for this upcoming season, I did want to ask you, were you shocked? Because I was. I did not vote him first team All-SEC.
1: Mm-hmm.
0: How shocked were you that Ryan Coleman-Williams made All-SEC first team?
1: He was certainly the most surprising name out of the three for Alabama that made the first team, the other two being Bray Hubbard and Xavier Brown. I thought those two had a pretty good chance. I wasn't even convinced that either one of them for sure was going to make it. Like I actually had a story kind of ready. Like if Alabama did not have a first team All-SEC player in the preseason, it would have been the first time ever. They actually had three.
0: That would have been the first time ever?
1: First time ever, yeah. Because last year was the first time that they didn't have a first-team defensive player in the history of the preseason team. So that would have been a first. But in that case, three guys made it. Of those three, Ryan was certainly the most surprising to me just because I feel like it was highly publicized last season that he had some issues with dropping the football and not being as productive that he was a year ago. Like I could see why he was first team last year,
0: mm-hmm.
1: given
0: no
1: his
0: doubt.
1: Freshman season, but that raised his profile. And so when he did not have the success that people expected last year, I thought that being a high profile player like that would lead to him being knocked down a little bit in this year's, ranking, but he wasn't. At the end of the day, it doesn't really mean anything. I think there's a couple questionable selections. I think, I think Michael Carroll probably has a few things to prove before I would put him all SEC. Like, he's played six games. Like, it's a little bit early for that. Keon Sabb, I think people were a little bit down on last year. I think, there's injuries that he was dealing with still last year that probably led into that. But even to see him third team all SEC this year was a little bit surprising just because, he wasn't a big factor last year. I think the players that are going to get the attention as more of these watch lists come out and All-American lists come out are going to be Hubbard. It's going to be Xavier Brown. I think Ryan still has that reputation. And, a couple of the transfers, too, I could see. Like Devin Tompkins, to not see him on the All-SEC teams was a little bit surprising
0: mm-hmm.
1: because I think he could very well be one of the top edge players in the SEC this year. I think Yanze Pierre to be third team was interesting. Because I think he could be one of the top edge players. So, you never quite know. I mean, look at the preseason poll. There was a person who voted Kentucky to win the SEC.
0: Well, not to mention the fact that last year, I think those of us in the media, we mm-hmm. voted Lenora Sellers as the top quarterback
1: right.
0: in the SEC last year. And I know he got banged up. But
1: We are the experts, but sometimes there's people among the experts that are a little bit less.
0: Yeah, when only 10 qualified. Times out of 34 polls
1: right.
0: in which we got it right, mm-hmm. who's going to win the conference championship.
1: Yeah.
0: So, all right, let's talk about the Alabama upcoming football schedule. They're a 3-touchdown favorite over East Carolina, so we're just going to zoom past that. We're going to give them a W there. I know you're shaking your head. Don't do that.
1: No, they're
0: a 3-touchdown. Come on.
1: I fully expect them to win that game. But I do think East Carolina is a little bit less of a pushover than people think.
0: Oh, okay. Okay, but don't do that.
1: I won't.
0: Right out of the gate, you're already positive.
1: For my own sake, I won't go down that road.
0: Okay.
1: But I will go down the road of the next team.
0: Well, I know because you're the first person, and I've kind of stolen some of your work when I've done some of these interviews, because you on this radio show, you're the first person to say, now, hold on a second. First SEC road game,
1: mm-hmm.
0: Will Stein.
1: Mm-hmm.
0: Kentucky's got a new quarter. I mean, mm-hmm. this could be a problem. So are you still going down that road?
1: I'm going down the road because last year I feel like I sent that warning, if you will. I would talk about Florida State a lot, and I felt like Florida State was a little bit of a tricky game because they had some talent, because you had a veteran quarterback who was new in the offense, because you had a new offensive coordinator in Gus Malzahn, because you had an energized road crowd, because you had a first-time starter in Ty Simpson. There was a lot of warning signs going into that game that it might be a little bit tricky, and those came true. And so I'll stick with my guns and say there are a few warning signs going into the Kentucky game where, the only time I went up to Kentucky was 3 years ago. That was in November. And by November, usually Kentucky football fans are tuned out. I think they've brought their services over to Rupp Arena.
0: Yes.
1: But this will be a very early September game. This is September 10th, am I right? 12th?
0: 12th, yes. Mm-hmm.
1: And
0: 2:30 game.
1: 2:30 game, ABC. I think that place is going to be rocking.
0: Yeah.
1: I mean, why not? If you're a Kentucky fan, you have a brand new coach, you have Alabama in town, you have the full hopes of the season in front of you.
0: And you shouldn't be scared of Alabama based on the way that they have performed on the road under Kalen DeBoer.
1: So I think you have an energized road environment. It's not a huge stadium. Like, it's not going to A&M or Tennessee or one of those places, but, you know, it could be tricky. You have a new starter at quarterback who will be making his first start on the road, whether it's Austin Mack or Keelan Russell. And you have a new coach in Will Stein, who I'm sure has drawn some things up and kept some things, or, you know, whatever, I forget who Kentucky plays week one, but they're not going to show that week.

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1: Here's the thing. A lot of the players that played in that game 2 years ago for Alabama are gone.
2: Yeah.
1: Like, this is a whole new set of players. And I think if you're Kalen DeBoer, you're going to have to remind players of what happened 2 years ago. And
2: make all sure right. So let's go back again. To the beginning. Okay. Mm-hmm. So all right.
1: I've got my trap game out of the way.
2: Okay. So you got East Carolina. You got Kentucky.
1: Mm-hmm.
2: You survived those two.
1: Yep.
2: Then you come home. Yep. No way you can lose at home to Florida State.
1: Right. I don't see that being a problem.
2: Not to Ashton Daniels.
1: Right. Well,
2: there's no Gus Malzahn.
1: Wasn't all that far away from beating Alabama last year. I think he was part of the problem of that game, though. But yeah, I don't foresee that Florida State game being a problem. I would see it similar to Wisconsin coming to town last year.
2: Okay, South Carolina at home,
1: tricky because South Carolina has played you tough.
2: Yeah, South Carolina almost beat you 2 years ago,
1: right?
2: And I almost beat you last year,
1: right? And it's. I kind of use regression to the mean in terms of what teams could be against Alabama. I do think there's a chance that South Carolina is more like South Carolina against Alabama this year, and Alabama wins by a touchdown or two because that's what should happen. And these last two games are maybe a fluke. But they have a very talented quarterback in Lenora Sellers, and they have Nick Harbor back, and they have
2: Dylan Stewart
1: back. Yep. And, you know, the special teams with them are always a little bit of a factor. And, you know, it's a night game. Like, it's hard to go into Bryant Denny at night and win, especially if you're South Carolina. Like, I don't think that's the team that's going to do it. But there is a certain level of intrigue with that game.
2: All right. So you get through that portion. Then you got Mississippi State at Mississippi State.
1: 11 a.m. That doesn't scare me, to be honest. I know people have kind of labeled that as a trap game. I don't see it. I don't buy into the cowbells being a huge factor. Maybe I'm just conditioned from watching these Nick Saban teams go into Mississippi State and just blow them out. But they weren't particularly good last year. Kamario Taylor is potentially an exciting player, but that's not the one for me.
2: All right. So when we come back, we will go over the second half of the schedule for Bama, as then it really gets interesting. So if Alabama is able to traverse the first portion of the schedule, those five games that we just mentioned, now the real meat of that SEC 9-game schedule will rear its ugly head. We'll get into that next in our remaining minutes with Mike Rodak.
3: A better life with Dr. Sanjay Gupta.
4: There are lots of things you can measure to get an idea of how healthy you are at any given moment. Temperature, heart rate, blood pressure, just to name a few. But how about how healthy you will be and how long you're likely to live? According to a new study out of the University at Buffalo, two simple strength tests are pretty accurate at predicting longevity in older women. One is hand grip strength, and the other is how quickly people can stand up from a seated position without using their arms. By the way, I remember interviewing former President Jimmy Carter when he was quite old and being really impressed how he just popped out of the chair without using his arms. Not a lot of older people can actually do that. But I think the message here is that maintaining strength as you age is going to help you perform everyday activities, but also help you avoid injury and stay independent. I'm Dr. Sanjay Gupta, helping you live a better life.
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0: A few more minutes with Mike Rodak. Appreciate Mike joining us for the first half of our Reaction Monday here on Three Man Front. All right, so we just went through the Alabama schedule, East Carolina, Kentucky, Florida State, South Carolina, Mississippi State. We are going to assume that Alabama is 5-0.
1: Yeah, that's five games, right?
0: Yeah, it's five games.
2: That's five, so 5-0.
0: East Carolina, Kentucky, Florida State, South Carolina, Mississippi State. Now,
2: yep.
0: Here comes the fun. You got Georgia at Tennessee, home against A&M, on the road against Kiffin, and then the other trap game that you mentioned, Vanderbilt in Nashville.
2: So,
0: just your overall thoughts. You don't have to go game by game, but just overall, Georgia, Tennessee, A&M, LSU, Vandy.
2: I think, like I said, Brian Denny's a tough place to play at night. That Georgia game is going to be at night. And would it shock me if Alabama won again? That'd be 3 years in a row? Or I guess we're at home in terms of what they did 2 years ago. It was the second time in 3 years at home. Like, no, that wouldn't shock me. I also go back to the whole thing about regression to the mean. I think Georgia's been a slightly better team than Alabama these last couple of years, and Alabama's been the team that's won. And you kind of wonder, is this the year where Georgia just finally
0: flips the script?
2: Right. Just, and they kind of did in the SEC championship game already, but where Georgia just kind of doesn't mess around and they kind of show that they're probably the better team, which, you know, the preseason polls reflect that. So I could see that happening. To me, the tricky game is still Tennessee. And I know people are down on Tennessee, and I think there's reason to be a little bit down.
0: It's just a tough place to play.
2: Right. They've lost their last two times up there. And, again, you have a quarterback, whoever it is, who's going to be making, at that point, his second road start, right? So.
0: Well, maybe third.
2: Third.
0: Because you've got Kentucky and at Mississippi State.
2: At Mississippi State, sorry. So that'd be his third road start. It's just, it's still, it's tough. And that's a still a pretty good defense.
0: I mean, you're basically playing in a stadium that's double the size of Kroger Field and about almost the double size of, of Scott Field.
2: Right. And Tennessee, you know, I think their schedule is pretty favorable up until then. I think they could have some momentum. I think, you know, obviously the crowd, it's the third Saturday in October.
0: It is. They don't play Georgia.
2: Right. Crowd is going to be into it. And, you know, I think the wild card is Tennessee's quarterback and kind of what that looks like. And they obviously swung and missed on a few guys, including Ty Simpson this offseason. So that would be, I think, the area where you would feel good about Alabama going up and winning if they have an advantage at quarterback.
0: Then you come home and you got A&M.
2: Yep. A&M's a good team, and I think they're certainly in the mix to win an SEC title, and they're probably one of the more complete teams in the SEC.
0: And how wound up will Lane be the very next week? Because Lane is still irritated, and you can say whatever you want to. Lane wanted the Alabama job. And he's never going to get the Alabama job. And so he's always going to have a chip on his shoulder when he plays Alabama.
2: I don't know what LSU is going to look like. You know, that's, I think people are rushing a little bit to conclusions with them just in terms of.
0: But Mike, they have a $50 million roster.
2: Right. And that could blow up in their face. And, you know,
0: and you're paying a coach $14.5 million.
2: But I think there's a lot of potential in a Lane-Sam Levitt combination. But there's also questions along the offensive line, as there are in a lot of places. And, you know, what does the defense look like this year again? And I don't know. It's, yeah, Alabama's had a lot of success down at LSU. So I could see that being a game that they win. Like, I could see them beating LSU and Georgia but losing to Tennessee or something like that, or losing to A&M at home. I think the team, the best team out of that bunch might be A&M at the end of the day.
0: Okay, and then you've got, you know, after A&M, you've got LSU. Then you got the trap game against Vandy. Then you got Chattanooga, and then you got the Iron Bowl in Tuscaloosa, where historically Alabama dominates Auburn.
2: Average of 25-point margin in the last seven games.
0: And Bryant Denny. So with that being said, if we give them the benefit of the doubt of those five wins to start the season, and you said that potentially Bama 9-10-win season, based on where things stand currently, you still feel pretty good after we just went over everything.
2: Yeah, I think if you go 500 in that four-game stretch with those,
0: of Georgia, Tennessee, Texas A&M, and LSU,
2: then that leaves you probably at 10 wins.
0: Okay.
2: But you also can't slip up in a Vandy game or in a Kentucky game or a South Carolina game. Like, that's, I think, where these last couple of years they've had a game like that, whether it's been Florida State or Oklahoma or Vandy. They've had three of them, basically. So that you kind of have to budget for as well. So, like, I could see them losing one to two of those tough games, but I could also see them losing maybe one of those less tough games And if that leaves them at 10 wins, that leaves them at 9 wins, I think that puts them right on the edge again. We'll have to see, you know, where exactly the playoff line would fall, but it's kind of where I see them. And look, the over and under is 8.5. I think they're going to hit the over, picking them to win 9 games. So, you know, I guess I'm a homer, but that's
0: no,
2: that's where I have them.
0: No, based on the text messages we get when you come on our show,
2: right?
0: Let's just say they
2: nobody's accusing me of that.
0: No, they do not definitely accuse you of being a homer.
2: I'm picking you over.
0: So there you go, Mike Rodak. You can spray paint it on the wall. He is saying take Bama over the 8.5 wins.
2: Yeah, take it to the bank.
0: Wow, Mike.
2: I think they're a 9-win team. Again, I don't know if that means they're a playoff team, but
0: yeah,
2: that's kind of where I land on them.
0: Okay.
2: Yeah.
0: Well, you know what? I think based on what has happened over the last couple of years, mm-hmm. I think a lot of people in our audience go, you know what? If you can guarantee me a 9-win season.
2: With a 9-game SEC schedule.
0: You better believe it. I think people are signing up
2: yeah.
0: all week long and twice on Sunday.
2: That's right.
0: Mike, thank you. Always great to see you.
2: Been a pleasure, yeah.
0: I appreciate you coming. It's been a quick 2 hours. If you missed any of our interview with Mike, you can always download the Three Man Front podcast. You can also download and watch us on YouTube. Hit that subscribe button. And you can follow Mike's work as well at Bama247. Mike, thank you.
2: You got it.
0: Appreciate it very much. We will talk to Scott Hamilton from the game in Columbia, South Carolina. He will join the program next. We'll find out what's going on with Bill Belichick in that North Carolina program and get his thoughts on the ACC, SEC. That's all straight ahead next on Three Man Front.

0: It is 12 noon, lunch hour across the great state of Alabama. Thanks for tuning us in. This is Three Man Front on Jocks. Appreciate Mike Rodak from Bama 247 hanging out with us in studio. Everything you need to know about Alabama football for this upcoming season. It was great to have Mike in studio. You can always follow his work there at Bama 247. A couple of headlines at this hour. Alabama and Auburn, they have released their SEC basketball schedule. And the good news that the Iron Bowl of basketball will both be played on a Saturday. First game will be in Tuscaloosa on Saturday, January the 30th. And the final Saturday of the SEC regular season will have Alabama traveling down to the plains of Auburn playing in Neville Arena. That was announced earlier this morning. We spent a lot of time talking about SEC last week. The media voted. Alabama finished sixth in the media poll. Meanwhile, Auburn was 12th. The Big Ten Media Days will begin tomorrow in Chicago, Illinois. And it will be Illinois, Iowa, Penn State, Rutgers, USC, and Washington. So we'll wait to see what happens there as the week progresses. I'm sure the SEC will be a punching bag for a number of coaches. Earlier today, this poll is something that they do now. The media votes in the Cleveland.com poll for the Big Ten, and Ohio State was picked to win the Big Ten, according to Cleveland.com's preseason poll, which is the 16th annual. Ohio State followed by Oregon, Indiana. So Cignetti's got something that he can get fired up about. Indiana came in at number three. USC was fourth. And Nebraska finished 11th in the Cleveland.com poll, Molly.
1: I thought we were going to be a little higher, but that's okay. Keep doubting.
0: You're behind Row the Boat, Minnesota.
1: That's not really shocking.
0: Yeah. But joining us now for the next hour from our sister station, 107.5 The Game in Columbia, South Carolina. Great friend of the program. You hear him on all the time here on Three Man Front. You can also hear his work with Ronnie Sanders, the Back Porch Radio podcast. Scott Hamilton joins us now on Three Man Front. Scott, I hope you're well, my friend.
2: You get me on a Monday instead of the day when y'all are going and doing the taco thing, and I can come down and actually get those tacos.
0: Anytime, man. Anytime. I know you were going to be in our neck of the woods, what, it was about 6 months ago, something like that, and we had it all planned out. Going to take you to Social Taco, and then you ghosted us. You left us.
2: Do I get a T-shirt?
0: We can get you a Social Taco T-shirt. We can get you something, for sure.
2: I will wear their T-shirts everywhere. Look, I'm a T-shirt hoe. I will wear any T-shirt you throw at me. You wouldn't believe some of the I have a T-shirt. This is no joke. Well, I used to. From a funeral home. Had a T-shirt.
0: Had a
2: slogan.
0: Seriously?
2: And everything.
0: Seriously, a funeral home?
2: Oh, wow. Yes. The guys who would go out and do, like, the hard part of it, the digging and, you know, all that stuff, they had matching T-shirts. And I had one.
0: Okay.
2: Had a slogan. It's something like, our empathy sets forth memories or something like that. Yeah.
0: Wow. Do you wear it a lot? Like on a
2: I don't
0: Friday
2: have
0: night?
2: It anymore. I used to. Yeah, on a Friday, I go bowling in it, man. Go cruise the mall.
0: You never know, Scott. Never know what floats your boat there in the Carolinas. All right. Speaking of the Carolinas, this is kind of crazy. We already had you planned to be on the show, but my goodness gracious. The Bill Belichick, for those that let me alert the audience what we're about to talk about. So North Carolina today placed football general manager Michael Lombardi on paid administrative leave. That's effective immediately. Now ESPN is reporting that it stems from a human resources complaint filed by a former North Carolina front office employee. What are you hearing? What is going on in Chapel Hill?
2: That's it. That's all we are hearing, in that it was the university, not the athletic department, that told Michael Lombardi, don't come to work, but we're going to pay you anyhow, which is obviously the Bill Belichick way. Get paid, don't work.
0: Don't come to work, but you get paid. It's not a bad gig.
2: Well, don't forget, Pat, don't forget, and I have had this confirmed by multiple sources, and I did it again this morning from my own volition. Bye week last year, North Carolina has a bye week. The staff is in the facility. They're trying to recruit and do all the things you do, because coaching college football is a 52-week, 365-day endeavor. Belichick was up in Nantucket or wherever with his
0: P-10.
2: Girlfriend, muse, publicist.
0: Yeah, P-10.
2: Yeah. Yeah, he's up there doing that. They're like, Coach, where are you? Well, you know, it's a bye week. And, you know. No, it doesn't work like that, man. So, yeah. So, get paid, don't work.
0: All right, listen, you have covered North Carolina athletics for a very long time, and you have told us about that group in regards to the alums and the high-dollar guys that give a lot, especially at their wine and cheese tailgate parties. So I have this question. All these people that have put a negative light on North Carolina have been brought in by Bill Belichick. So where does that stand? Because whether it's his girlfriend that's making headlines for what she has done since she's come on campus, but now Michael Lombardi, how long can this honestly last with Bill Belichick?
2: Well, they've pretty much crossed the Rubicon when it comes to walking this back. It was, remember, Bill Belichick was hired. They being the people up in the People's Republic of Chapel Hill, they pushed Mack Brown out after a 6-6 season that wasn't great. They had the 70-50 loss to James Madison and just some other bad optics in that season. So Bubba Cunningham, the athletic director, is performing a coaching search. And the power people, the trustees and the money people, were conducting their own coaching search. So the dysfunction was evident right there. Bubba gets pushed out. They bring in Steve Newmark, who more and more I hear is working at the pleasure of the power people. And their hubris will not allow them to walk this thing back, at least not now. If they go 6-6 this year, I think he comes back.
0: Do you really think that he would have the stomach for that to come back?
2: I think he would have to. First of all, for his own pride and ego. Well, you know, I said we would turn this thing around, and we obviously showed improvement. You know how he is. And then also the people who are stroking the checks, I think they have as much ego and pride as well, and they have to show that they didn't drive this thing into a ditch, that what they did is prudent, and that the floor now is higher than it's ever been, and the infrastructure is there for greatness, even though he's 75, going to be 76 going into 2027.
0: It's unbelievable to think that they would give him another year.
2: It was unbelievable to think they hired him.
0: Well, I mean, yeah, that goes without saying. But still, now that they got him and just how this team regressed, I mean, yeah. Had no idea what was going on at quarterback. I mean, I know Johnson then got injured and then everything else started taking place. But and then Lopez was a disaster at quarterback. I just don't see this thing getting any better. See it getting worse before it gets better.
2: Yeah, they were so dysfunctional and disjointed last year. They couldn't run players-only practices because of the constant movement in the portal and the roster changing. But, Pat, this really underscores something more systemic. It's an overarching issue with the athletic department as a whole. Think about the basketball situation. Hubert Davis pushed out, even though he had, by all accounts, a successful season and was playing down the stretch without his best player, Caleb Wilson, who we've already seen what he's capable of in the NBA Summer League. And then you're North Carolina. You're Carolina Blue, man. You've got that logo, the Dean Smith, blah, blah, blah, and all that. But they're getting turned down for the head coaching job. Dusty May turned them down. I'm staying at Michigan. It's great at Michigan. He wins a national championship, yada, yada, yada. Oh, well, he goes to the NBA. What does that say about the state of North Carolina basketball? And if North Carolina basketball is not what you thought it was, that brand doesn't have as much gravitas as you thought it was, then, oh, well, we better reevaluate the whole darn thing. The football program, wow, clown show.
0: Yeah, and not to mention the fact that you're also talking this year, and I'm sitting here looking at Pick 6 previews, and they've got North Carolina picked 14th out of the 17-team ACC. Only Syracuse, Stanford, and Boston College are scheduled to be worse than North Carolina. So where is this school making money on football? Because it's not going to be a very good team.
2: I don't know. That's a great question. I mean, are they selling enough UNC T-shirts at Walmart to make up for it to all the T-shirt fans out there, the people who are adored North Carolina but never actually went to school there? I don't know. And you have to think, Pat, that the people who are pulling the strings are leaning in with everything they have to hope that, okay, if Indiana can turn it around as quickly as they have, we can do it. And because we're North Carolina, I cannot tell you enough that the hubris there is overwhelming.
0: All right. So let me just, and you don't have these numbers. Nobody does. This is all conjecture. But Matt Moscona went on the Paul Feinbaum show last week. And I want you to listen to this cut, okay, Scott? This is what Matt Moscona told Paul last week about LSU and how much the roster cost.
3: The budget that they had allocated for this roster, my best guess in the conversation I've had, I think they have doubled the number that they were planning to budget for this roster.
4: I mean, people throw around the $40 million.
3: It's higher than 40. It's closer to, if not past 50. And I think they were going to spend 25. And I think they're close to, if not double. And the reason is there's some multi-year contracts, okay, and there's some things with escalators.
0: There you go. $50 million at LSU. I can tell you right now, Auburn is probably going to be in the $30 million range. Probably Bama, similar to that. What do you think North Carolina is spending? If you're just like throwing a dart on a board in regards to what NIL is at North Carolina for football.
2: It better be at least 25. Better be at least 25.
0: So you're paying 25 for a team that's going to be 14th in the ACC?
2: Yeah. Oh, yeah. How about that? How about that? That's where we are. And I think that's more of how damning it is to be in the ACC, that you're paying $25 million and 14. You know, but the thing is, though, Pat, the distance between 3rd and 14th in the ACC isn't that vast.
0: No, true.
2: Isn't that vast. But I would say 25 million, maybe 30, maybe. But I look at that roster and I nothing really jumps out to me.
0: Yeah, because I just don't see that many people. Excuse me. We know how kids are these days. I just don't know how many of them want to go play for Bill Belichick. I mean, this isn't 5-10 years ago. And Bill Belichick, yeah, you know, I mean, it's the same thing with Nick Saban. I mean, you know, if Nick Saban decided, hey, you know what, I want to come back, I want to coach again, I don't know how many people are going to be lined up to go play for Nick Saban, just because at the end of the day, it's how much money you get every 2 weeks if you're a player, not let me go play for this individual person.
2: The difference in that is that Bill Belichick, or rather Nick Saban, offers something that Bill Belichick can't.
0: Correct.
2: Nick Saban has shown the blueprint on how to get to the NFL and get paid. Bill Belichick just shows what to do when you're already there.
0: Fair. Very fair. Scott Hamilton joins us from the game in Columbia, South Carolina. He's going to hang out with us for this hour. When we come back on the show, we'll get into South Carolina football as SEC football media days were not very kind to the Gamecocks. They got Bama on the schedule upcoming. We'll go over that and, of course, get to your text messages and your phone calls at 205-834-9450.
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6: A better life with Dr. Sanjay Gupta.
7: They say consistency is key, but sometimes you just got to switch it up. A new study out of Harvard School of Public Health found that varying your exercise routine could add years to your life. What exercise someone did didn't matter much. What did matter was that all the exercises together worked all the muscle groups in their body. Now, an added benefit to changing things up is it can help you push through the plateau effect. That's when your body gets so efficient at doing something that you actually stop getting better at it. And we know from previous research that specializing in any one sport at a young age can make someone actually more prone to injury. And as experts we talk to point out, even elite athletes switch up things with their workouts, making sure to target strength, cardio, flexibility, balance, and doing that every single week. I'm Dr. Sanjay Gupta, helping you live a better life.
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0: It is 12:16 lunch hour here on Three Man Front. We'll be live at Social Taco tomorrow. 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Scott Hamilton joining the show this hour from our sister station, The Game in Columbia, South Carolina, joining us. And we're talking a little, we've been talking about North Carolina football, but let's talk about South Carolina, right down the road from where you reside. And I'll be honest with you, I voted South Carolina 13 in the SEC media poll. They ended up coming around 11. The people that you hear and the talking heads around your neck of the woods, were they disappointed? Do they think South Carolina's got now something, a chip on their shoulder, something to prove this year? Them going 11th in the media poll, are they disappointed?
2: No, and I think that's about right. Everybody's cautiously optimistic with regards to the Gamecocks this year after last year's debacle. I mean, everything in 2024 was so unexpected. Just came out of nowhere. I mean, USC, South Carolina, was legitimately a playoff contender, Pat. I mean, the fact that South Carolina, you take away the flag fest against LSU or the penalty on the pick six, against, you take away the LSU game, South Carolina is in the playoff. And nobody saw that coming. Last year, things went backwards so much, we didn't realize how important and valuable Dow Loggins was, the offensive coordinator, during that 2024 season, went on to be the head coach at Appalachian State. They're just cautiously optimistic because the pieces are still there, offensively at least, when you have Lenore Sellers and Nick Harbor. The defense is going to be good again, especially with Dylan Stewart, presuming that his back is healed up, but everybody's still cautious. And they want to see how Kendall Briles is going to do. And if Lenore Sellers hasn't been permanently damaged by playing under Mike Shula.
0: You know, that's interesting. And you're right, because Shula was really, really bad as the OC for South Carolina. But when you look at the fact last year, the media voted Lenore Sellers as first team SEC quarterback as we were at Media Days. That I mean, A lot of people were surprised because he got the nod over Nussmeier, because everyone at Media Days last year was talking about Nussmeier was going to potentially be in New York for the Heisman. And instead, it ended up Lenore Sellers was the number one guy, and he just did not live up to that. But when you look at what happened to that football team last year, what was it, losing six of their last seven, something like that, only beating, I think, Coastal Carolina towards the back end of the season, how much pressure is on Beamer this year? Is there such a thing as him being on a hot seat this year?
2: I think so. Now, does that mean he has to go to a playoff or anything like that? No. Everything has context. They could go 6-6, and if one of those wins is against Clemson, there's value in that.
0: Okay.
2: If they upset Alabama, something of that nature. But they just cannot have what happened last year happen again. That's absolutely critical. And so much is going to be predicated upon if Lenore Sellers can have whatever's knotted up in his mind unknotted and play fast and loose and free, because the measurables are still there, Pat. All the things that had him on the scout radars, the NFL draft boards going into last year, they're still there. He just has to be able to access them again, and I don't know if that's that easy.
0: You know, it's interesting because Beamer has done a really nice job recruiting high school athletes. He's done a really good job. And so you just wonder if the momentum he's had on the offensive side of things, especially with some of the guys he's got from recruiting, is that going to help, I guess, offset whatever their W's and L's are this year to perhaps give him another year?
2: Yeah, that's a really good point. And the flip side of that is, yeah, it's great in this day and age to be good, but South Carolina can't afford, literally afford monetarily, to be a developmental program. They can't. You just can't do it. They've got to be able to go out and be a baller in the portal. And they are to some regard, but not to the level of, we'll just arbitrarily say, an LSU, an Alabama, somebody like that. And that's what's going to keep South Carolina down. The ceiling at South Carolina is because it cannot afford to bring in the money to build a roster. Though we were talking about rosters earlier, $30, $40, $50 million. I don't know that South Carolina can touch those numbers.
0: And overall, the popularity of Shane Beamer, he seems like a likable guy, unless you're Mark Stoops at Kentucky a couple years ago when he took shots at him. But overall, I mean, what do the fans think about, like, him and Dabo? Like, who wins a popularity contest in the state of South Carolina?
2: It depends on what part of the state you're in, really.
0: I know if you're upstate, you're going Dabo. You're going lowlands, you're going probably Beamer, right?
2: Yeah, that's generally the consensus. They both come across as friendly and likable and relatable, and they both come across as phony and fake and a little too full of themselves. It just depends on what day you catch them. Every interaction I've ever had with Shane Beamer has been above and beyond. And I've seen him on top of his game, and I've seen what we call Braddy Shane. Okay, you know, guy born on third base.
0: Yep.
2: Let's face it, he's born on third base. But I think overall he's a good guy. I think most coaches are good guys, honestly. But
0: they're all liars, Scott, by the way.
2: They're all liars. But I will say that's great, but would you rather have a coach that you really didn't like and you're winning 11 games a year? They'd probably take that.
0: I mean, see Nick Saban. I mean, winning cures all ills. I mean, that's for sure. All right, I know you weren't in Tampa. I know you didn't vote, but I am curious. Just your overall thoughts on the SEC media poll. Bama coming in at 6, Auburn at 12. As someone that does not reside in the state of Alabama, is that what you're thinking for both of those teams for 2026?
2: I thought that was kind of high for Auburn. I guess a lot of that is predicated upon how Byron Brown does.
0: Right.
2: And that's always a sticky wicket, because him coming from the group of six, and I look at him and I'm like, my God, he's a robo quarterback. He's incredible. It helps that he's part of that handcuff deal with Alex Golish. The system's already in place. But will Auburn have the offensive line to be able to keep him upright? And can he was a physical quarterback at the G6 level. That cake don't always bake, man, at the SEC. I mean, you got to be made of something different. Alabama, that's about right. I want to see them be able to run the ball better. I want to see them – they presumably have improved on the defensive line. That's a key position for me always. But other than that, I thought the poll was fine. I just want to find the person that voted Kentucky number one. Have we had any luck with that, by the way?
0: No. You know, we kind of found out a couple of years ago when someone voted Vandy. And listen, the Vandy pick was just a couple of years too early. That's all.
2: Yeah.
0: I mean, because whoever did that, they were, you know, they were well ahead of their time. Must have been time travelers. But yeah. Well, but I mean, as far as Georgia, Texas, Ole Miss, that pecking order in the top three, you think when it's all said and done, those are going to be the three teams that will be the upper echelon?
2: I'm not sold on Ole Miss just yet. Because
0: of the defense?
2: Well, no. It kind of goes back to what we were talking about earlier with Lenore Sellers. You know, you go from having Charlie Weiss Jr. in your ear for Trinidad Chambliss to John David Baker now. How does that happen? I mean, how instrumental was he with the development of Trinidad Chambliss in the spring? Because he was at East Carolina last year. Now you've got this new guy coming in calling plays. I think that's critical. And I thought it was important, and correct me if I'm wrong, Pat, Charlie Weiss Jr. coached in the playoff, right?
0: Yes.
2: So I think that's important, and I'm not sold on Pete Golding. I'm truly not. There's a big difference in taking over something that is already 12 games into the season and on autopilot, for lack of a better phrase, than controlling something for a full offseason, full preseason, and a regular season. I've not seen any evidence that makes me feel comfortable that Pete Golding can keep Ole Miss where it's at. And after that, I'm not sure that Ole Miss has the wherewithal or even the want to invest it like it needs to in order to maintain where they've gotten in football.
0: In regards to the 9-game conference schedule, do you think fan bases are going to have to now kind of recalculate themselves for an 8-4 or 9-3 is going to be the equivalent of what it used to be, 11-1?
2: Yeah. Yeah, think about that. And when they were negotiating that, it was under the presumption there'd be a 16-game playoff, I believe.
0: So, yeah, 16-team, yeah.
2: 16 playoff, rather. Yeah, I mean, it's going to take a lot of rethinking in order to get acclimated to that. And it'll be the SEC biting itself in the rear end. I mean, no conference is as deep top to bottom. And suddenly 9-3 can get you in. 9-3 can not only get you in the playoff, but, I mean, you could still be one of the teams to win the darn thing.
0: Yeah.
2: So that's going to take some getting used to and retraining for sure. I'm just wondering this. If the Big Ten doesn't eventually bow to it and institute a non-conference Power Four opponent, does the SEC walk it back? Or is that the biggest point of contention, Pat, in your mind, when it comes to the back and forth between 16-team playoff, 24-team playoff, that the SEC will not bend until the Big Ten relents and says, okay, our constituents must play a P4 opponent?
0: Yeah, I mean, that is one of the sticking points that the SEC wants to point towards the Big Ten. But the genie's out of the bottle. I mean, in regards to, you know, we're never going to go below 12. SEC would love 16. I think if you can prove and you can bring $200 million to the table to the Big Ten and the SEC to replace their championship game, then I think both conferences will talk about the potential of a bigger playoff. But, yeah, from the Protect College Sports Act to the CFP expansion, there are so many disagreements right now with all the different, you know, conferences, and trying to get everyone in a room to agree on something is going to be a mess. Scott Hamilton joining us from the game in Columbia, South Carolina. When we come back, we'll talk about Dabo. What's going on with Clemson for this upcoming season? It appears that his fan base loves to take shots at Commissioner Greg Sankey. We'll talk to him about that next on Three Men Front.
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7: They say consistency is key, but sometimes you just gotta switch it up. A new study out of Harvard School of Public Health found that varying your exercise routine could add years to your life. What exercise someone did didn't matter much. What did matter was that all the exercises together worked all the muscle groups in their body. Now, an added benefit to changing things up is it can help you push through the plateau effect. 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And we know from previous research that specializing in any one sport at a young age can make someone actually more prone to injury. And as experts we talk to point out, even elite athletes switch up things with their workouts, making sure to target strength, cardio, flexibility, balance, and doing that every single week. I'm Dr. Sanjay Gupta, helping you live a better life.
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0: 12:33 as we roll on this Reaction Monday. Tomorrow, Big Ten Media Days gets underway in Chicago, Illinois, and I'm sure there will be plenty of coaches wanting to take shots at the SEC. Well, last week on this radio program, by the way, Scott Hamilton joins us from the game in Columbia, South Carolina this hour. What's his first name? I know his last name's Quackenbush. What's his first name?
1: William.
0: William. William Quackenbush from the Roar there in Spartanburg in Clemson, South Carolina. He does an afternoon show. And he took umbrage to the ongoing situation between Ole Miss and Clemson when it comes to, obviously, cheating or trying to go pilfer other players while you got them under control. This is what Quackenbush had to say about our own commissioner, Greg Sankey.
2: That's Greg Sankey's leadership, folks. And I'm going to tell you this. I'm going to tell you this right now. Greg Sankey's losing it. It's not now. It's not now. It ain't over now. But let me tell you something. He is on an island. Nobody cares what he thinks. Let me be the anti-Feinbaum. Nobody, not a single person in any other league gives a fly-in, you know what Greg Sankey thinks about anything. Otherwise, they wouldn't be totally aligned against him and opposed to him in every single situation. They are totally opposed to what he's doing. He can't drag the sport wherever he wants to go. He has no influence whatsoever. He can't even control this obvious pretender, this charlatan, this phony baloney, Pete Golding, who's sniping his own programs in his own league and basically eating them for breakfast because he doesn't have the stones to do anything about it. This guy has nothing. He has no control over college football. He has no control over Congress. He has no control over his own coaches. He sure as hell doesn't have control over Dabo Swinney or Clemson or anybody else. He has nothing. Greg Sankey has nothing. Nobody cares what you think, and we know your coaches don't care because that answer right there is a guy who is a shriveling, old, decrepit, sitting in a corner in a fetal position, shell of a man. You're a shell of a man, Greg Sankey. If you can't read a piece of paper and apply what it says, tell me what my house is made of. No, sir. Don't tell me what my house is made of.
0: And Scott, if I'm not mistaken, he's the voice of Clemson basketball. Is that correct?
3: Women's basketball and baseball.
0: Okay. All right.
3: I have thoughts.
0: That's why I played it. What do you make of Mr. Quackenbush and his attack on the good commissioner of the SEC?
3: Well, first of all, it's forced outrage. I don't know that there's anything that doesn't involve like kicking puppies or burning down an elderly home or something that would make me get that fired up. I don't really care for that. It's not my genre. But first, okay. Greg Sankey steps up to speak to his constituency at SEC Media Days. Pat, what are you supposed to say?
0: He's supposed to say exactly what he said, that we all do not live in glass houses, so do not throw rocks.
3: Do not throw rocks. And it's got to be part state of the conference, part Steve Ballmer or whoever, you know, with the headset, and you can do it, and you can do it, you know, motivational spiel. Tony Petitti is going to do the same thing tomorrow.
0: You better believe
3: he's going to pound his chest. He's going to pop buttons, and they're maybe going to tear rotator cuffs on where the Big Ten is. God bless them. They deserve it. But as far as the rest of it, what is he supposed to do? Let's play it closer to home, Pat. This guy is a Clemson homer.
0: Mm-hmm.
3: Talks about Dabo. Has no power over Dabo. Blah, blah, blah. Okay, does Jim Phillips have power over Dabo?
0: No.
3: Correct.
0: By the way, that's Jim Phillips, PhD. Go ahead.
3: Dr. Jim Phillips.
0: Yes.
3: PhD, yes. Commissioner of the ACC.
0: Yes.
3: But, and yet, Jim Phillips is not keeping his own membership in line. Where did Miami's quarterback come from, Pat?
0: That would be Duke.
3: I think he signed his NIL deal like a week before going to Coral Gables. I might be mistaken on that, Pat, but no,
0: I think you're right. I think you're right there.
3: Why didn't the commissioner of the ACC, home of Clemson, Clemson with a P, by the way, you have to say it with a P, why did he not intercede or interject and step in and say, hey, y'all can't do this. It's not right. What? You can't have it both ways. If you don't call your own commissioner out, for whatever, malfeasance, hijinks, however you want to frame it within your own league. Why do you want to throw stones or take shots at Greg Sankey?
0: Listen, I went on my tirade on Friday about what I heard. This guy is, like you said, it's faux outrage. Like, you're looking at a Clemson program that is from a bygone era. I mean, this is a team that lost to Georgia Tech and Syracuse, SMU and Duke last year. It's a team that lost to Penn State in a horrible bowl game. I mean, this team is a shell of its former self. You had a quarterback last year that was supposed to be in New York for the Heisman. This was supposed to be a Clemson team that was going to make the college football playoff and maybe have a deep run. So, yeah, I mean, the fans are deflecting, and also the head coach. The head coach stands up at ACC Media Days and starts going on a diatribe about how all you people wrote me off as dead. Well, I mean, when was the last time that Clemson was in the top five or the top 10 in regards to relevance in the college football playoff? It's been a while.
3: After the season, at the end of the season.
0: Yeah. So,
3: because last year, woo, boy, they were ready to roll. He spends so much time, and it's if you were to open up a psychology book, Molly, you just graduated a few years ago. Did you have psychology or sociology in college?
1: I had psychology.
3: Okay. Did you ever go over what is it called when somebody has to constantly remind people of their accomplishments?
1: Is that imposter syndrome?
3: It kind of seems like it, doesn't it? Kind of seems like it. So he has to remind us that they've won championships. He has to remind us that they've done this and they've done that. He has to remind us because they can't do it anymore, because guess what? He doesn't believe they can do it anymore himself. And it goes back to what I said last segment, Pat, about the ceiling for South Carolina because of its finite amount of resources outside with its alumni and so forth. It applies to Clemson. Clemson will never be what it was again.
0: No. I agree with that 100%. Just like I don't believe Alabama and the dominant nature that they had under Nick Saban can be replicated by not only them or anybody else. The times have changed. But when you go back to look at that Clemson team, they had 9 NFL draft choices last year. 9. And a returning quarterback that was supposed to be in New York for the Heisman Trophy ceremony. I mean, that was one of his worst jobs coaching, period. But he wants to continue to tell everybody, and obviously the fan base drink enough Kool-Aid, that they're going to come after the commissioner of the Southeastern Conference because your coach is from a bygone era that will never be able to replicate what Clemson used to be.
3: That was his biggest failure as a coach, because that roster, to your point, you nailed it, that was to validate everything that he has screamed about, cried about, hung his hat on for the last few years, that they can be a developmental program and they can do it like this in perpetuity and still win the way they did. Can't do it. And that was proof of it. And he failed.
0: Well, yeah. And once again, since we are talking about Dabo Swinney, you're also talking about a guy that he continues to beat the drum of the anti-transfer plan. He doesn't go in the portal, doesn't do things. He added 0 offensive linemen or quarterbacks, but they do continue to do well in the high school recruiting scene. So Clemson is going to be in that, 4, 5, 6, 7 range in the ACC. But yeah, the days of them dominating, that's now taken over by Miami, because Miami knows how to play the game. They know how to use the portal. They've got money. They were able to go steal the quarterback from Duke. I mean, they know how it's done. And Dabo sits there with that big paycheck, and it's not going to be any different than what it is. So I asked you the question about Beamer earlier.

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1: Allie, and lose to Lane Kiffin and LSU in week one on September 5th. And then we'll see if Quackenbush and the rest of the company there in upstate South Carolina, see what they got to say about their ball coach.
2: I like the Virginia Tech. You got Brohm up in Louisville, who they might have the best backfield in the country, honestly and truly. But the ACC, other schools are figuring it out. Now, they're figuring it out in relation to the ACC. Let's keep that in mind.
1: Right.
2: But that's even more of an indictment of how far things have fallen at Clemson, that they can't even keep up with that scale, with that curve. They're grading on a curve and they're still failing.
1: Now, the good news for Dabo is I'm sitting here looking at his schedule. They start against LSU. They got Georgia Southern and North Carolina at home. Then they're at California. And then they got the big one against Miami. So, obviously, the first part of the schedule after LSU, you know, you can possibly work some of the kinks out of the armor, so to speak, first couple of weeks before they get to the real meat against Miami. But
2: Cal, it's a trap game, brother. They struggle out there. I want to say they almost lost that game 2 years ago. That's a 100%. It's a Friday night, 10:30 Eastern kickoff.
1: Got to endure Doobie Hill there in Berkeley. Yeah,
2: I could see 2-2 going to the U. and wow. let's look at this really quick. Okay, you got Georgia Southern out of the Sun Belt. You got Charleston Southern, FCS.
1: Mm-hmm.
2: How they must have naked pictures of somebody to get this schedule. This is wow.
1: You do have Virginia Tech and Franklin at home, but then you got to go to Tallahassee. Then you got upstate New York against Syracuse, Georgia Tech at home, at Duke, and then, of course, you got South Carolina at home.
2: Georgia Tech, dude, Britt Key has done an amazing job. And I don't know if you've ever been a game at Georgia Tech. It's cool.
1: Oh, yeah. No, Grant Field's awesome. And they're doing some refurbishment. So, yeah.
2: And I'm looking, you mentioned Florida State. Here's one to keep an eye on. I'm just trying to figure out. I know they've got a bye week. I'm just trying to figure out what their record is. Yeah, they have a bye week after Miami and before Clemson. So I'm thinking that'll be when Mike Norvell gets canned.
1: That'll be October, right?
2: Well, they got New Mexico State, then SMU, week off, then Bama, Central Arkansas, then Virginia. Virginia's pretty good. At Louisville, at Miami. I see four losses right there.
1: Mm. The ACC always gives us plenty of fodder, that's for sure. Scott Hamilton from the game in Columbia, South Carolina. He'll wrap up this hour with us as we come back, talk more college ball here on Jocks.
3: A better life with Dr. Sanjay Gupta.
4: They say consistency is key, but sometimes you just got to switch it up. A new study out of Harvard School of Public Health found that varying your exercise routine could add years to your life. What exercise someone did didn't matter much. What did matter was that all the exercises together worked all the muscle groups in their body. Now, an added benefit to changing things up is it can help you push through the plateau effect. That's when your body gets so efficient at doing something that you actually stop getting better at it. And we know from previous research that specializing in any one sport at a young age can make someone actually more prone to injury. And as experts we talk to point out, even elite athletes switch up things with their workouts, making sure to target strength, cardio, flexibility, balance, and doing that every single week. I'm Dr. Sanjay Gupta, helping you live a better life.
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12: It's been a great hour. 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You can watch the show. Subscribe on YouTube. Whether you're going to the lake or the beach, trying to get that final trip in, Scott Hamilton's been joining us from the game in Columbia, South Carolina. When does everybody go back to school up there, the kids up in?
13: Hell if I know. I don't have a kid. My kid's grown.
12: Well, I mean, my kids are grown too, but still, I mean, I'm a member of the community. I kind of pay attention to what's going on, Scott. Do you not pay attention to what's going on down the road?
13: I know when the roads get crowded. Well, school started back.
12: Okay.
13: Other than that, I live on an island, Pat. Literally.
12: Listen, you can't hide money. I understand. You have that money. You have that bird. Was it called the bird sanctuary that you have?
13: I'm looking out the window now, and you can see just a little bit of Kevin Steele's house.
12: That's right. Kevin Steele lives right down the street from you. Former Nick Saban confidant, the pride of the University of Tennessee, was longtime defense coordinator at. For Nick at Alabama, also down at Auburn.
13: Yeah, Kevin's a good one.
12: He was the interim head coach of the Tennessee Volunteers.
13: He's like had about eight interim coachings. He was interim at Auburn, wasn't he?
12: Yeah,
13: he was head coach at Baylor.
12: Didn't go very well at Baylor.
13: Well, no, he didn't like talk about that one. He was the first linebacker coach at for the Carolina Panthers. And he tells a story when he was an assistant at Nebraska, Molly. And
14: go Big Red.
13: Coach Osborne had a speaking engagement with the cattle growers of Nebraska, and he couldn't make it, and he was sending Kevin. And Kevin, Coach, Kevin's a vegetarian.
12: I did not know that.
14: I didn't know that either.
13: Yeah, so Kevin's like, Coach, I can't do it. And evidently, Coach Osborne was very persuasive. So
12: I did not know that.
14: I didn't know that either.
13: Kevin's very healthy. Like, his home gym is amazing. He's just really fit. I want to be him when I grow up.
12: He's a good dude. He's a really good dude.
13: Since I came on today and gave my time, I'm going to hijack for a minute. I've got interesting news. Molly, you're a newbie to the South. You like Cracker Barrel, Molly?
14: Yes, I do. I love Cracker Barrel.
13: Okay, well, good news. I hate to see anybody lose their job, but she did it of her own volition. Julie Fels Massino has stepped down as the CEO of Cracker Barrel. She's the one that was responsible for that disastrous rebranding. Yeah.
14: Oh, yeah, that was awful.
13: Don't mess with the brand. Don't mess with the menu.
12: Nope. Not at all.
13: So I've had a good day.
14: I used to love going there with my grandparents when I was little. I like their little shop, too. I used to love getting their candy. They're fun toys and stuff.
12: And playing the golf tee game.
14: Yeah.
13: Yeah, the golf tee game at the table.
14: Yeah.
12: Yes. Yeah.
13: I hadn't thought of that in a long time. I always order breakfast.
12: No matter about the time of the day.
14: Yeah.
13: Doesn't matter, brother.
14: I would always get pancakes.
12: All right, so quickly in our remaining couple of minutes before Scott has to run off and do his own radio show, I wanted to ask you, as ESPN has just come out with their brand new updated chance to make the college football playoff. This is their all-state predictor. Ohio State, no big surprise, 76% chance of making the college football playoff, followed by Notre Dame at 74% in that tough schedule they got. Then you got Texas at 70%. Oregon comes in at 65%, followed by Georgia, Miami. Texas Tech is still up there at 58%. They're seventh best odds. Indiana, eighth best. Alabama comes in with the ninth best odds at 41%, and LSU 10th best at 39%. Out of that top 10, which one gives you heartburn? Ohio State, Notre Dame, Texas, Oregon, Georgia, Miami, Texas Tech, Indiana, Bama, LSU.
13: Will I get shot if I say Bama?
12: No, say whatever you like.
13: I think Bama. I mean, I need to see the offense better. I just do, and it's more, we both know just getting out of the SEC is a task in and of itself. I just need to see more out of that offense. Indiana, by virtue of its schedule, will it make the playoff by playing in the top heavy Big Ten? But Alabama, even though I think Alabama might be a better team than Indiana, I think they'll have a tougher road to hoe because I've got to see them run the football.
12: So you think that would be the issue, is running
13: that football? That will be the issue, yeah. I mean, do you agree or disagree, Pat? That was the number one thing I thought that really stymied them last year. That, and I felt they were pretty small across the defensive line.
12: Yeah. Well, the defensive line, Alabama, they have addressed that. They spent their money in the portal. Their defense looks like it will be very good. Meanwhile, the offensive line, that might be another story. Scott, I can't thank you enough for hanging out with us for a whole hour. Now you got to go do your radio show there at the game in Columbia, South Carolina. But always great to catch up, and we will continue to monitor the Michael Lombardi situation there at North Carolina.
13: Book me a Tuesday. Let's go get tacos. I will come to Birmingham.
12: Absolutely. We will send the Landrum Roberts private jet to get you. How about that?
13: Fair, brother. Appreciate it.
12: Hey, thanks, Scott. That is Scott Hamilton, the game in Columbia, South Carolina. When we come back, we'll go to Gainesville, Florida. We'll talk some Florida football. That's straight ahead here on this Monday edition of Three Man Front.
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16: If I were to ask you what makes for a good night's sleep, you'd probably say a dark, quiet room, not too many things on your mind. 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

0: is 1 o'clock. Welcome into the fourth and final hour, three-man front on this Reaction Monday. Reminder, tomorrow we'll be live at Social Taco. Doors officially open at 11, but you might can get up there on the Taco Terrace a little bit earlier than 11 o'clock, but we welcome that. Hopefully we will see you there. We were there on Friday because of SEC Football Media Day, so we will be there bright and early tomorrow morning. So hopefully you can join us there at Social Taco. Should be a good time. Some of the headlines that we've been following today on this Reaction Monday: Alabama got a four-star edge commitment over the weekend to Sear Young. He committed to Alabama over offers from Ohio State and Georgia. He's the number one prospect in Delaware, the number 109 overall player in the 2028 recruiting class. Bama currently number two when it comes to that. Meanwhile, 21-year-old former Auburn golfer Jackson Coven, former Auburn golfer, won his first ever professional golf event, his third professional tour, but he won the 3M Open. He held off Scottie Scheffler, who shot a 64 and a 63 over the weekend, and Jackson Coven still won by three strokes over Scheffler. Pretty amazing. He won a program record at Auburn, 11 tournaments, tied for the most in SEC history and tied for the seventh most in NCAA history. But here's another cool thing. According to Covers.com, a bettor at DraftKings put $108,000 on Jackson Coven to win the 3M Open. It was plus 3,700 odds, so that individual won $4 million on betting that the former Auburn golfer was going to win yesterday. What's also interesting is that Coven's price, his prize, I should say, for winning the Open was $2.4 million less than that bettor that bet on him. Yeah.
1: How did he know?
0: Coven got $1.58 million. Meanwhile, the bettor got $4 million. So, go figure. Joining us now for the Gators Breakdown Podcast, good friend of the program, David Waters, joins us here on Three Man Front. Not a bad bet, right, David, when you can do that type of odds and take home $4 million? Not a bad gig.
2: Not bad at all. And that name came up, too. He won the Gator Invitational.
0: That's right. He did.
2: Yeah. So that's kind of the first time I had heard the name. Don't get me wrong, I don't follow a whole lot of college golf, but I do remember that. And then now seeing what he did there, no big surprise there. Well, I guess kind of a surprise with Scottie right on your heels, but certainly I think somebody, you know, they've circled this guy to do some big things.
0: No, there's no doubt. He's 21 years old, and he did amazing stuff at Auburn. And so, man, some of the shots he hit this weekend was incredible. Let's talk some football, in particular your Florida Gators. And I was looking, just like I did over the weekend, I'd posted my ballot for SEC Football Media Days, and I saw yours, and it looked like me and you right about the same in regards to the Florida Gators. Just your over thoughts and things you heard and witnessed during SEC Football Media Days about your Florida Gators.
2: Yeah, I think the first thing I witnessed was just the overall, I think, vibe around John Summerall. He's very highly thought of. Every time he gets in front of media, every time he gets in front of a crowd, people come away with a, okay, this is who this guy is, and I like it. So it's been, like we said, I've talked to you guys before, ever since he was hired, you know, he had to win a lot of people over in Gator Nation when it wasn't Lane Kiffin who was going to be the hire. And look, not really a hit at Summerall, it didn't matter who the hire was going to be. If it wasn't Lane Kiffin, there's going to be a whole lot of disappointment. So, you know, it wasn't really a direct target at John Summerall, but what he's done since then is just win a lot of people over, and podcast after podcast, and interview after interview, and it all just culminated last week there in Tampa for SEC Media Days. And I had so many people stop me, whether I was on their radio show or not, just saying, you know, just kind of gushing over John Summerall and how he's been just so approachable and how they think he's going to be the guy to turn Florida around. Now, honestly, you know, we heard some of that under previous coaches as well, you know, as recently, of course, of Billy Napier. But I don't think I didn't get it as much as I got it last week and some of the other conversations I've had recently as well with John Summerall. So he seems to be winning people over, and now it really is you know, he's done about as good as he could so far. Now it's just go time to win some games.
0: All right, so I am interested because I don't want to take you back to the bad years under Billy Napier, but I am curious because when we covered Billy at Alabama, not that Nick Saban allowed coaches to do radio interviews or to do a lot of press, unless you were a coordinator, you really never did anything. But Billy was always one of those guys that was very approachable and, you know, could have a conversation with him. When he got to Florida, did that change? Was he pretty much behind closed doors and didn't do your podcast or do other people's interviews while he was the head coach of Florida?
2: It did take some time to get there. It did not start off that way. I don't know if that was because, okay, maybe it didn't get off to the good start and maybe trying to win some people over when it didn't get off to that good start, or, you know, he was just so ingrained, so in tune with trying to get it turned around before he opened himself up. Don't really know the reason why, but he did eventually come around to it. But, you know, John Summerall's been that way since day one, and he's talked about that. When we had our little pre-media scrum last week before he went and, you know, hit everybody else at SEC Media Days, the local Florida media got some time with him, and he told us, he was like, look, I'm not going to be doing the podcast like I was doing, you know, when I first started in the coming months. It's football season, you know, not podcast season. He goes, but I did want to give people a glimpse of behind the curtain, how things are going to be done here, get people to know me a bit better. Admittedly, you know, I am coming from the G6 where a lot of players, a lot of people didn't know who I was. So we did want to open it up to let people a little bit know the expectations and just who I am. So I think he got the message pretty clear early on that there is a way to do this in this digital age now, and he was going to kind of just attack it full force.
0: All right, so let's talk about this Florida Gator offense, because Billy Napier, he doubled down. He was the offensive play caller, and this offense was dreadful, very bad. Now, of course, Buster Faulkner comes in from Georgia Tech. Talk to us about what you anticipate this offense is going to look like in Gainesville.
2: Yeah, I'm actually working on something for the podcast tomorrow, and it's kind of the theme of it is, what's the one thing you just absolutely have to see for this 2026 Gator football team? And for me, it is the offense. The defense has got to be fixed, but I think with what you have on offense, when you bring in Buster Faulkner, when you bring in Phil Trotwine as an offensive line coach from Penn State, where he just churned, you know, all Big Ten and NFL draft pick selections, and then you have a bunch of returning talent. You have some transfers that played with Buster Faulkner, some transfers that played with Phil Trotwine. But I think, you know, for a non-negotiable is this offense has got to hit the ground running. When you bring in one of the better offensive coordinators in the country, you got to hit the ground running. When you have Jaden Ball, when you have DB3 and Dallas Wilson, and Eric Singleton, who has a history with Buster Faulkner, this offense has got to hit the ground running. So I think to me that is the thing. You point to it and say, with everything that Florida has with the pieces on offense, it really should be something that should have success in year one. So I'm eager to see, you know, how Buster Faulkner really, you know, attacks with this offense with a lot of motion and shifts and kind of just disguising what he wants to do, to confusing the defense right before the snap as well. Look, it all comes down to quarterback. You know, we'll get there. But I do think, at least with Buster Faulkner leading the charge, Florida's got some options at quarterback where I think it will at least be a baseline good offense.
0: All right, let's go there. Let's talk about the quarterback situation. How do you think that this is going to pan out, and more explosive potentially than what DJ Lagway? Was it Lagway? We knew he had the talent, but it was so much the fact that it was the plays that Napier was trying to call, or now having Philo there and the other competition, that is going to lend to a more explosive offense.
2: Yeah, I mean, but Buster Faulkner saying, look, this offense has got to be explosive. That's the thing he wants out of it. And look, I think going to last week, there were some signs, I think. And then look, I still think it's an open competition. But I think going into fall camp next week, when fall camp starts, I do think Aaron Philo probably has a leg up, given some things that, you know, John Summerall said last week. And I go back to that pre-media scrum like last week, and he was talking quarterbacks, and he told us, look, I sat both those guys down right after the spring, and I told one of them, Hey, or he told both of them that one of them would likely be the starter if they had a game that Saturday, but it's not set in stone. And then there were some quotes that he told ESPN of how he kind of just shook out the quarterback battle between Aaron Filo being the more consistent and having the experience, and Tramiel just kind of being up and down and not as consistent. So that leads me to believe that Filo, without John Summerall coming out and saying it, that he probably has the leg up, but it's a competition still. So for me, I think it's just that timeline of when John Summerall names a starter. How long does the battle go in the fall camp? Does he let it go into the season? That's my biggest question here. Not really who. I don't know if my outlook really changes as far as a win total goes of who he names as the quarterback. But I think what can affect it is maybe that timeline. But if you go back in John Summerall's history, he's had a pretty, especially the last 2 years at Tulane, or his first 2 years at Tulane, which were the last 2 years at Tulane, he's had a pretty good track record of picking the right quarterback. Darian Mensah a couple seasons ago, Jake Reslaff a year ago, who came in during the summer from BYU. So he's had a pretty good track record of picking the right quarterback, especially in the last 2 years at Tulane.
0: All right, let's talk about the defense. David Waters joins us from the Gators Breakdown podcast. Does an outstanding job covering the Florida Gators. So Summerall goes out. He hires Kentucky defense coordinator Brad White, who built consistent above-average defenses there in Lexington. Take us to that side of the ball. Kind of work us through what is going to be maybe the strengths or maybe the Achilles of that defensive unit.
2: Yeah, John Summerall came out of spring feeling much better about the defensive line than he did going in to spring. So I think that was welcome news for Gator fans there. I think Brendan Bett right in the middle leads that charge there. And you got two young guys, Jeremiah McLeod, Joseph Mbachu, who were true freshmen last year, who I think take a major second-year jump. But it's going to come about that pass rush. Jaden Woods was picked last week for all SEC selections as an edge rusher. I think he's going to earn that in his second year. And then L.J. McCray, the former five-star, has got rave reviews after bouncing back from an injury last year in spring, putting together a great workout regimen and trying to live up to that five-star billing that he had in high school. So I think, up front, Florida feels a lot better than they did going into spring. Linebacker, I think, is kind of the underrated group. I remember going and looking at Athlon and Lindy's this offseason, and they have the Florida linebacker group like around 11th. And I can't believe that. I think that's a little underrated for that group led by Miles Graham, who I think should have been at least a third-team All-SEC selection last week. But I think that's a strong group, a deep group there as well. The biggest question mark is the secondary. I do think Florida feels better about safety than they did going in the spring, especially with DJ Coleman transferring in from Baylor. But corner is still a question. Dijon Johnson, the most experienced back there, still dealing with a nagging injury dating back to last year with the meniscus. So not major, but it's just kind of nagging. And then who's going to step up between Cormani McClain and Ben Hanks and Javari Flowers? Florida used to have that moniker DBU for quite some time to go along with Texas and Ohio State and LSU, but haven't played that way, and mainly just because they can't man up a cornerback like they used to. So I still think that is the biggest question for this Gator defense.
0: All right, David, so as I was looking at your ballot and we started the interview talking about you had Florida at number 8, and I think we all can identify that there's a lot of swing games, not only on Florida's schedule, but on other schedules. A prime example, to me, the Auburn game is a swing game for both schools. If Florida comes in and beats Auburn, then obviously my opinion is probably going to change of me having Auburn higher than Florida, just because that's a swing game. But Florida's also got Mizzou, Kentucky, at Florida State, out of conference. There are plenty of these swing games in here. For you, the ceiling for this Florida team, what would it be, especially with all those swing games?
2: Oh, I think the ceiling is probably 9-3. I did this exercise last night on the podcast because somebody had asked me, or a Gator fan had asked me, well, what if Florida starts 6-0? And that's, to me, that's a hefty ask. But if they do, that's a win over Ole Miss mixed in with a win over Auburn and Missouri. So if they start 6-0, you got to think you feel pretty good about at least getting a win, one win out of Texas, Georgia, and Oklahoma in the next three-game stretch. And then you end with Kentucky, Vandy, FSU. So if Florida starts 6-0, you could talk yourself into 10-2. I just don't see Florida starting 6-0. But if they do, I think all bets are off and this team is off and running. I just can't get to that point yet. I think 9-3 is kind of the ceiling. 8-4 is probably that landing spot. And, you know, picking Florida around 8th or 9th, I had to go back and look. In the last couple of years, you know, Florida was picked 9th by the media. Well, the last couple of years, that was an 8-4 regular season. That was Texas A&M 2 seasons ago, and that was a good record in Tennessee last year at 8-4. So, you know, 9th, really not all that bad when you look at overall record and a first-year expectation for John Summerall. But, yeah, there's a lot of swing games, and like you said, none probably more important than that Auburn game in Week 3.
0: Oh, there's no question. I firmly believe that the winner coming out of that could springboard that team to be a team that will be much talked about as a surprise team that as you get into October, maybe even the first part of November, maybe be one of those teams that, you know, if the SEC is fortunate enough to get 5 teams in the college football playoff again, I don't think it's out of the realm of possibility that those 2 teams, if certain things happen, that they could be in that conversation. I'm not predicting it, but I'm just saying that that could be a springboard game for either Auburn or Florida that early in the season. I think you agree with that.
2: And I like the way you put it. I think it can be a springboard for the winner. What I don't want to do, and this goes for either team, is the loser of that game automatically being out of it because it's so early in the season, and I think both fan bases are putting so much on that game. And I'm like, well, it is early in the season. There's still a time for a bounce back. I don't think it's an ultimatum game for either head coach, and the loser of that is ultimately just not going to work out for season one or, you know, down the road. But there's a lot of both sides of the fan base putting so much on that game as, okay, well, the winner of that game is going to be the guy who goes on to have, you know, success down the road. I don't know if it's that much, and also don't know if it's that less if a team loses that game. But I do think, you know, coming out of that, it does set up for a springboard and a lot of confidence early season, year one, for both of these coaches.
0: Now, listen, I agree with you 100%. And the reason why is because there are both games, or both teams, I should say, Florida and Auburn, they've got enough games on that schedule. Like the very next week, if Florida were to lose at Auburn and then you come home in the swamp and beat Ole Miss, then all of a sudden, you know, we're back to that springboard game. I mean, so yeah, I mean, and Auburn has the same games on their schedule. So I agree with you 100%. It's not a make or break game for the season, but I just feel like that positive momentum, especially at the beginning of the year, can kind of help both of those teams as they're trying to build to get to where they want to be. But there's no question that game, because of the fact that John Summerall almost was the Auburn head football coach, that will have a really nice storyline coming back to his home state of Alabama coaching against Auburn. That should be a lot of fun.
2: Yeah, and for Auburn, it would be a second pretty good win. I mean, you know, with Baylor, and don't get me wrong, Baylor could end up firing Dave Aranda, but, you know, it's not a cupcake win that you start the season out with. So you already have, you know, a Big 12 win and an SEC, your first SEC game. That would be 2 big wins to start the season for Auburn, and you can best bet, you know, there'd be a lot of confidence if Auburn was to start 3-0.
0: All right, before we let you go, I just have to ask you a personal question. Do you like pedicures?
2: never really had one.
0: I've never had one either. So I can't say whether I would like it or not. For our audience, just enlighten our audience the joke that I was trying to deliver there in regards to pedicures and one John Summerall.
2: Yeah. So Florida did this big hit thing this past week. They did a women's clinic. So, you know, there were a lot of women there in Gainesville, you know, learning about football, learning about these coaches, learning about these players. But there was an interview with John Summerall's wife, and she was asked, hey, what's one thing about John Summerall that a lot of people probably don't know? And she was like, yeah, he likes to get pedicures every couple of weeks. I think a pretty lighthearted moment. And, of course, you know, opposing fan bases and rival fan bases are going to take it and run with it, as they should. That's college football for you. But certainly a lot of people making a lot of judgments based on that.
0: That is David Waters. Outstanding job covering the Florida Gators. You can follow his work on the Gators Breakdown podcast. David, always a pleasure, man. Great insight on the Florida Gators as we get ready for the 2026 campaign. Enjoy the next couple of weeks before we take a deep breath and dive into the season. I'm sure we'll talk to you again very soon.
2: All right, guys. Thanks for having me again.
0: Appreciate it. That's David Waters joined us on the Higginbotham Hotline. 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
0: We continue on this Monday edition of Three Man Front. It's been a great show. Whether you missed it, it's Mike Rodak joined us for 2 hours talking Bama football. We had Scott Hamilton on from the Carolinas. A lot going on there with South Carolina football. Now these allegations, Michael Lombardi, the GM of the North Carolina football team. And you just heard us talk and break down the Florida Gators. So much more to get into, including some Pat Ponders later on this hour. This is Three Man Front on Jocks.
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6: How often do you stop to wonder whether you should share something that's revealing, maybe even embarrassing, with a partner, a friend, or even your boss? In her new book called Revealing, The Underrated Power of Oversharing, behavioral scientist Leslie John says doing just that can help you deepen relationships that are vital to your life. We need people to trust us in order to get things like love, friendship, and career success. That's what she told us. When you make yourself vulnerable by revealing something sensitive, it does make other people trust you. In turn, when you ask someone to reveal something about themselves, showing that interest will generally lead someone to like you more. Why? Because people like to be asked about themselves, she says. It also signals that they are discriminating and choosy, but in a good way. I'm Dr. Sanjay Gupta, helping you live a better life.
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0: 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We'd appreciate that greatly. This is the final week of the 40% off sale going on at 18 South. You hear us talking about 18 South all the time. If you watch us on YouTube every day, all of us, including Molly, what she's wearing right now is 18 South. What I've got on was purchased at 18 South. 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They're next to Petco, Homestead Village Shopping Center. They're on Highway 11. 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You can also follow them on social media, spell out 18 underscore South. So if you've been thinking about updating your wardrobe, whether it's Johnny O, Grayson, Travis Matthew, I've got Cricket on today, all of those brands, Mizzen and Main, you can go and see for yourself. Incredible opportunity, 40% off there at 18 South, and it ends this week. So it's the final week. So get by and see Patrick Isbell, his wife Lacey, great people there at 18 South. So much that we have talked about today in regards to college football, and we will continue that tomorrow as we are live at Social Taco beginning at 10 o'clock. But basketball was one of the stories earlier this morning as Alabama and Auburn released their SEC basketball schedule. And if you're wondering about the Iron Bowl of basketball, that is both going to be played, the game in Tuscaloosa, game in Auburn. It will be on a Saturday for the second year in a row, which is good, both games. January 30th in Tuscaloosa, March the 6th, which is the final Saturday of the SEC basketball regular season. It will be down at Neville Arena in Auburn. So that one should be a lot of fun. Earlier today, the Stanford football players, they have formed their first chapter of the College Football Players Association. The College Football Players Association announced earlier today that this is an initial step towards creating a body that could develop into a collective bargaining unit for the entire sport. Now, the exact number of Stanford players, not really sure, but over 50 players showed up in a late June organizational meeting there in Palo Alto. So this is an advocacy group that they would like the opportunity to sit down and negotiate contracts as a whole for the players. So it'll be very interesting to see what happens there. Meanwhile, Molly, you sent me something that was interesting from the Alabama student section for the upcoming football season.
1: Yeah, I saw this on Twitter, and I thought it was interesting. And, you know, some schools, they'll have themed student sections for certain games. But I feel like Alabama, at least the games I've been to, they've never done that.
0: Yeah,
1: just
0: kind
1: of been
0: wear
1: whatever you want.
0: Yeah.
1: Right. So this is coming from Theodore Fernandez, who's a beat writer for Bama Central, and with WUVA as well. He said that University of Alabama Student Government Association and Panhellenic Association have released a fan color schedule for the season, which includes asking students to wear white against Georgia and black and white against Florida State.
0: Hmm.
1: Basically, it goes through the home game. So it says for East Carolina to wear crimson, Florida State to wear black and white. South Carolina, it literally says fans choice. Georgia, they want you to wear white. A&M is also fan's choice. Chattanooga is black and white. In Auburn, it says to wear crimson. And a lot of students and fans and alumni have come out really in opposition against this, saying, like, what are we doing?
0: Yeah,
1: I don't want to wear white against Georgia. It's a big one.
0: I don't remember this ever being a thing. Now, I could be wrong. Maybe I just didn't pay much attention to it. Now, I do know Auburn does it, and they do a really great job.
1: Ole Miss does it.
0: Yeah,
1: other
0: I mean,
1: schools.
0: So many other schools around the Southeastern Conference. So I guess this is just something that the SGA and Alabama student, the Office of Student Life, wanted to try to get going, and you said it's not gone over very well from a social media standpoint.
1: Yeah, the responses I've seen on Twitter, they are not happy. A lot of people are basically saying, yeah, none of us are following this.
0: Now, could you imagine, you're reading things that people are getting upset about what the student body mm-hmm. needs to wear for a football game.
1: Mm-hmm.
0: Could you imagine if Alabama put some type of sponsorship logo on their jersey?
1: Who? I mean, if everybody else is doing it, if it helps. Could I imagine
0: No, I'm just saying, could you imagine the outcry against it?
1: It'll be, yeah. I think you'll have both, though. I think you'll have people that are very upset with it. Like, what are we doing? Why are we ruining the uniform? But then I think you'll also have the other side of it. Like, well, this is the new era of college football, and might as well. Everyone else is doing it. So I feel like it could go both ways.
0: Very interesting. So we'll keep our eye out on that situation. And I'm already getting some text messages from some Alabama alums that are in agreement with what Molly just said in regards to wearing, telling them what to wear at the games. So, yeah. When we come back, the suit, Ryan Haney will join us in studio. We'll do some Pat Ponders. That's straight ahead on Three Man Front.
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6: How often do you stop to wonder whether you should share something that's revealing, maybe even embarrassing, with a partner, a friend, or even your boss? In her new book called Revealing, The Underrated Power of Oversharing, behavioral scientist Leslie John says doing just that can help you deepen relationships that are vital to your life. We need people to trust us in order to get things like love, friendship, and career success. That's what she told us. When you make yourself vulnerable by revealing something sensitive, it does make other people trust you. In turn, when you ask someone to reveal something about themselves, showing that interest will generally lead someone to like you more. Why? Because people like to be asked about themselves, she says. It also signals that they are discriminating and choosy, but in a good way. I'm Dr. Sanjay Gupta, helping you live a better life.
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0: It is 1:34. Welcome back in. This is Three Man Front on Jocks. Pat and Molly, we've been holding the fort down. Lange will be back with us next Monday. He was texting me yesterday. He's in Boston, Massachusetts for the next few days. He was enjoying a wonderful Boston Red Sox game yesterday. He was not wearing any Braves paraphernalia, which kind of surprised me.
1: I saw a video of him and his wife, but I had my volume turned down, so I don't know what they were singing, but it was on one of the social media things.
0: Yeah. A little bit of news just came out a few moments ago. UAB, they have announced a brand new softball coach. As Athletics Director Mark Ingram has announced the hiring of Megan Curry as the seventh head softball coach in UAB softball history. Why is this important? It's because Curry comes to UAB after two successful seasons as the head coach at Samford, where she guided the Bulldogs to 61 victories, including a Southern Conference championship game and a second-place finish in 2026 and a third-place finish in 2025. So she's now the new softball coach for UAB. Speaking of the Blazers, Alex Mortensen and the UAB Blazers, they will take to the practice field 1 week from today. It's here.
1: Speaking of which, and I don't think they will mind me saying this since they confirmed, if you win tickets to Jocks kickoff party, Coach Mortensen is actually tentatively planned. Well, he's on the schedule to plan to be there.
0: Awesome.
1: And talk a little bit
0: about the Blazers.
1: Yeah. Get to meet some folks as they prepare for fall camp.
0: That's great.
1: Yeah.
0: So Alex Mortensen. So if you have an opportunity to win tickets to the Jocks kickoff party, you'll have an opportunity to rub elbows with not only Lantron Roberts, but also the head football coach there at UAB. 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We've got a smaller crew, but also a smarter crew today because the suit, Brian Haney's in the studios with us. Let's do some Pat Ponders.
2: I want to know what you're thinking. Tell me what's on your mind.
3: It's time for Pat Ponders.
0: All right, question number one. I need you guys to fill in the blank. The SEC media got blank completely wrong with the preseason poll.
1: All of it. I mean,
0: well, historically speaking, you're pretty much nailed it on the head.
1: I say that tongue in cheek, but that's the answer I'm going with because the way I play the game, it's first in my mind. I don't know how anyone can tell me as of today that you know how anyone else is going to finish. But if we played a game, guess whose roster they're on, no one would probably do very well at this point. That's the most amazing part of it all.
0: Yeah.
1: And who's supposed to know that the guy from Wesley in college that they took as a flyer in some, you know, NIL thing or something turns out to be an all second team SEC linebacker?
0: Because there's no way of knowing that. Well, hold on a second, Ryan. Everybody knew last year that Trinidad Chambliss was going to be the quarterback that everybody in America wanted by the end of the year, right? Didn't we all know that?
1: Right.
0: Okay. Yeah. Mm-hmm. And that Lenora Sellers was going to stink as a quarterback at South Carolina?
1: Right.
0: Okay. How about you, Molly?
4: I'm sorry to all the Tennessee fans out there, but I think Tennessee, I think they should be a little lower. I think the media has them at 8. I put them at like 10, and at least from the people that we talked to, had them anywhere between like 10 to 12.
0: So you think they're too high?
4: I think they're too high.
1: So,
4: but I also don't have much reason to believe in Tennessee this year, but just me.
1: But like, okay, so she said Tennessee, right? So they have them at 8. And I was just thinking about this as she was saying it. You could be third and be 8th if you have 5 teams tied.
4: Right.
1: Mm-hmm. For first place. So everyone gets focused on the number or the rank. You don't hear that. At what point does it get to like the NFL where you're saying, oh, yeah, I think, like Molly said, Tennessee. Tennessee's probably a 9-3 to 7-5 team, almost like they do with the NFL with the way that the playoff has expanded. Mm-hmm. I still don't know that we've changed our way of thinking to this new – system we're in. Just my opinion.
0: Okay. Question number two. UNLV basketball's Josh Pastner said recently, instead of spending billions on an NBA team for Las Vegas, he suggested spending a couple million dollars to restore the Runnin' Rebels basketball program to their prior glory. Why an NBA team? Buy the college basketball team, he says. It's legal now. You can be the owner of the UNLV Runnin' Rebels men's basketball team. It's a lot less expensive, end of quote. So the question is, if you had $12 million to spend, would you rather own a very fraction, small piece of a pro franchise or completely fund your favorite college sports team?
1: Pro franchise for me.
0: Even if it's just like less than 1%.
1: Because the rules within the different professional sports leagues are generally the same, right? Where they're collectively bargained about. We don't know what college is going to be that 1 year to the next, 1 day to the next. So I would take the fraction
0: for a pro franchise.
1: Yep.
4: Okay. Yeah, with the instability in college athletics, I would also take the pro franchise. You just don't know.
1: Yeah.
4: I wish I had the money to do that, though.
1: It'd be a nice problem to have.
4: Yeah, it would.
1: I mean, if you had that much money that you're just like, oh, yeah, go put this for a bunch of 18-year-olds so they can get a backup left guard.
0: I mean, if you saw some of the stuff coming out of Las Vegas, I mean, they're like got a fancy brochure, like literally just they're going all in, trying to do whatever they can from a UNLV perspective to trying to get money instead of.
1: And I know some people don't like the way the presentation of that, but what did he say or do that was inaccurate?
0: Zero. Yeah.
1: It goes back to the I'm still not sure that we're all speaking the same language when it goes to where we actually are in college sports.
0: Mm-hmm. Next question, Jurgen Klopp. Are you familiar with the Jurgen?
1: I think I had that once.
0: Cleared up with some penicillin. Jurgen Klopp made headlines Friday during his introductory press conference as Germany's new men's soccer coach, telling reporters he'll leave the job as the head coach of the national team if they, I'm quoting now, behave badly and don't leave my family in peace, end of quote. So the question is, if you're a head coach, what would be your non-negotiable rule for the media? He's telling the media, if you talk bad about my family or you talk to my family, I'm leaving. I'm out. So if you were in charge of a professional team, college team, what would be your non-negotiable rule for the media?
1: Well, so you're thinking of it as if you're the sports owner, and what is your one rule for the media?

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2: You can go first.
3: Maybe like a bird.
1: Go ahead, do it.
2: No, see, I knew that's what was coming next. I'm not doing that.
1: Well, I'll do it for YouTube. Go,
2: no,
1: Molly.
2: I'm not doing it.
1: Go. See, she's getting into it.
2: I would say a fish, because when I was a little kid and everybody, see, I'm not going to do it, though. I know what you're trying to do, and there's a camera right there. Where you squish your face up and, you know, like Molly just did, yeah. Because that's what I did when I was a kid, so I'll say fish.
1: What was that again?
3: I don't know what noise the fish makes. But a bird for me.
2: What about you, Pat?
1: Elephant. See? She's got it.
2: Mm-hmm.
3: Yeah, you just take your arm.
1: Those wild Pictionary parties at Haney's house, those were fun.
2: I mean, come on, man. Wild Pictionary parties. There was no Pictionary.
1: Oh, no, it was just a wild party. All right, here we go. Final question of today. As always, it's written by our good friend, BB.
3: Yes.
1: A family in Juneau, Alaska, was cleaning out the home of a deceased loved one when they discovered human remains in the freezer.
3: Huh.
1: Detectives believe the remains may belong to a deceased male family member, but no identification has yet been made. As you have gone through your adult years, moving to different apartments and/or houses, have you ever come across something bizarre that the previous tenants left behind? If so, was it odd, gross, or criminal in nature?
2: I have not. Other than the house we're in when it was being built, finding a plastic bottle that someone had used as a urinal. I figured that's commonplace in a lot of...
1: How about when you left going to your new house, what did you leave behind for the next tenants? Did you leave anything behind?
2: Anything creepy behind?
1: Yeah. I know you got a bunch of creepy stuff. What did you leave behind?
2: I mean, other than the body in the closet? I mean, come on, Mike. what would you leave? No. I mean, at the time I moved, I think we had a 13, 11, and 8-year-old or something like that. It's like 7 years ago, 7 or 8 years ago.
1: But when you got to the house, you had a makeshift urinal.
2: No, it was while it was being built, because we moved out in July. The house sold quick, and we had about 3 or 4 months in between. So we would go just check on progression and stuff, and you would see those.
1: Yeah.
2: Yeah.
3: So when me and my roommates moved into our house before our senior year at Nebraska, the house that we were moving into was, in previous years, like a house that was passed down amongst a certain frat. Like every year, like a group of guys always lived there. And the landlord was like, I'm done with men. I'm going to give it to you girls. And so me and my friends moved in. And what was left was in the basement, in the back closet.
1: Oh, boy.
3: Was all of, no, it wasn't bad. It was great. It was all of their Christmas decorations.
1: Oh,
3: so we had a Christmas tree. We had ornaments. We had the stock, like everything. And so for Christmas, we were all set. We threw like this really fun Christmas party. And then the second thing they left that was in my closet is this vintage, like, huge puffer jacket from the 90s. It's huge, but the person that lived there before me didn't want it anymore, and I still have it. It's a really cool jacket. You'd find it, like, a thrift store, and it's from probably, like, the late 80s, early 90s, and it's a Nebraska puffer. It's really cool.
1: Do you still wear it?
3: I think I've only worn it once here, and it was the day that the air conditioning was broken at the studio when it was super cold outside.
1: Oh, I think I remember that.
3: Yes, that was when I wore it. Because it's massive. Like, it's definitely built for Nebraska winters. And it's huge on me. But it's really cool to have.
1: See, I'm like you. I've been fortunate enough where

0: I've been the first person living in the house. So there was not anything left behind.
1: What about underneath?
0: I have no comment. You're not gonna try your wordsmith to try to get me to say something.
1: I mean, that was a boring answer. I mean, she at least had something exciting to offer.
0: Yeah, that was good. Boring. Yeah, yours was terrible, but that's okay.
1: Well, I mean, what did you want me to make up? Like I said, that there was like, oh yeah, we left this body in the closet. I mean,
0: well, I mean, I was hoping that, not that you did that. I'm just saying that you could have embellished and made it entertaining.
1: I didn't have a lot of time.
0: Well, these questions are under lock and key until we do the segment.
1: Yeah, I saw you get them out of the box there.
0: Yeah. I mean, I have security guards bring them in every day.
1: I do always wonder, though, not to go off subject, I know we probably need to go to break, but when you ever went to a house or looked at a house, were you like, has anything ever happened here before I need to know about? Or did you just...
0: No.
1: Yeah.
0: Because
1: always did.
0: Because back then, my brother-in-law, he was an agent. Mm-hmm. He was our realtor. And so when we'd go look at, you know, not a new,
1: yeah, I know what you're saying.
0: A new built house, but one that had been previously lived in. Yeah. I said, was anybody murdered in this house? Because you have to disclose that stuff. Yeah.
1: Mm-hmm.
0: And then you try to ignore all the stuff that's in the basement. All right. This is Three Man Front as we roll on this Reaction Monday on Jocks.
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3: A better life with Dr. Sanjay Gupta.
4: There are lots of things you can measure to get an idea of how healthy you are at any given moment. Temperature, heart rate, blood pressure, just to name a few. But how about how healthy you will be and how long you're likely to live? According to a new study out of the University at Buffalo, two simple strength tests are pretty accurate at predicting longevity in older women. One is hand grip strength, and the other is how quickly people can stand up from a seated position without using their arms. By the way, I remember interviewing former President Jimmy Carter when he was quite old and being really impressed how he just popped out of the chair without using his arms. Not a lot of older people can actually do that. But I think the message here is that maintaining strength as you age is going to help you perform everyday activities, but also help you avoid injury and stay independent. I'm Dr. Sanjay Gupta, helping you live a better life.
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0: as we wrap things up on this Reaction Monday, appreciate Mike Rodak. He joined us the first 2 hours of the show. Talked a lot about Alabama's upcoming football season, what to expect from the Tide. If you missed that extended interview with Mike, you can always download the Three Man Front podcast. Also, in the 12 noon hour, we talked to our good friend Scott Hamilton from the game in Columbia, South Carolina. Talked a lot about what's going on at North Carolina. Michael Lombardi, the general manager of the North Carolina Tar Heels, he has been placed under suspension with pay as they investigate a situation that has been reported against him from the HR department. Also talked about Dabo Swinney, Shane Beamer, all the pressures of those teams in the state of South and North Carolina. Also, we talked to David Waters from the Gators Breakdown podcast about John Summerall's, his first appearance at SEC Football Media Days last week and where the Gators were ranked by the SEC and what to anticipate moving forward. Tomorrow on this program, we will be live at Social Taco. Hopefully, you will be able to join me and Conrad. We will be live on location. Molly will be here in the studio, high atop Red Mountain. And then Lance will be back with us next Monday. I'll have the whole crew back as we get you another day closer to the start of the college football season. Tomorrow will mark 32 days away from kickoff. So, should be fun. Mike Griffith will be one of our featured guests tomorrow as we're live on location. Hope everyone has a great rest of your Monday afternoon. For Molly, for Conrad and Lance, I'm out on assignment. I'm Pat. Have a great Monday afternoon.

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2: 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Even though you walk every day, Dana does say you can make small adjustments to immediately improve your walking mechanics. 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
2: There are lots of things you can measure to get an idea of how healthy you are at any given moment. Temperature, heart rate, blood pressure, just to name a few. But how about how healthy you will be and how long you're likely to live? According to a new study out of the University at Buffalo, two simple strength tests are pretty accurate at predicting longevity in older women. One is hand grip strength, and the other is how quickly people can stand up from a seated position without using their arms. By the way, I remember interviewing former President Jimmy Carter when he was quite old and being really impressed how he just popped out of the chair without using his arms. Not a lot of older people can actually do that. But I think the message here is that maintaining strength as you age is going to help you perform everyday activities, but also help you avoid injury and stay independent. I'm Dr. Sanjay Gupta, helping you live a better life.

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4: 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But every night when you go to get some Z's, how often do you really think about the temperature in your bedroom? Temperature may be one of the most underappreciated factors in sleep. That's according to the Senior Vice President of Research and Scientific Affairs at the National Sleep Foundation. We often hear about lights and screens and stress, but even modest changes in temperature and airflow can influence both how quickly you fall asleep and how deeply you stay asleep. Most experts will recommend a room temperature of 60 to 67 degrees Fahrenheit. You might also experiment with your sheets and what you actually wear to bed. Play around a bit and see what improves your sleep. You might be delightfully surprised. I'm Dr. Sanjay Gupta, helping you live a better life.
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11: touchdown,
5: NCAA,
11: good night.

0: Yeah, welcome back. And Andrew is up next in Dallas. Hello, Andrew.
1: Hey, Paul. Hey, I just wanted to bring something to your attention. I want to say without equivocation that I have never called into this show with the script.
0: That is great.
1: You had mentioned something about our backup quarterback. He's actually an Alabama kid from Saraland. And Cole said that's a pretty strong program. But I wanted to talk about a lot of people talking about firing Steve Sarkisian. We are not in a hurry to get rid of him. We just came out of the dark ages, and we're not in a hurry to get back to that, okay? One thing that I'll tell you is interesting, you remember that coach Tom Osborne? He was pretty good.
0: Sure do. One of the greatest of all time.
1: Well, it took him 20 years before he started getting things rolling and rolled off, you know, three titles in 4 years. I don't think he'd survive today. So the only thing that I'd have to say is all these people that want to fire their coaches, especially DeBoer, I mean, the guy knows what he's doing. He's produced a lot of NFL talent. He's having to make an adjustment in this league. But I think firing him, that might be a huge mistake. I guess people have forgotten what it was like when Bama wandered the desert. And I tell you what, Paul, I'd love to see him wander the desert because, you know, don't think I forgot about 2009. We're still pissed about that game. So that's all I got for you.
0: You know, Andrew, thank you for the call. But here's what – and I'll criticize myself because I'm part of this world. But I think we get into these – you go on a show, which I do, and the question is it – championship or bust for Arch Manning, for Steve Sarkisian? And the answer is yes. That doesn't mean he's going to get fired. I tried to explain a few minutes ago, there's no way because of what he's accomplished. And it's, I think the same thing is applicable to Josh Heupel. He took Tennessee from a nuclear winner under Jeremy Pruitt. That's not the case for other coaches like DeBoer. But Sarkisian is on very solid ground. That program is clicking. It's just a matter of when is he going to deliver. A lot of people think it will be this year. We're heading home. One more hour to go. We'll be right back.
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5: A better life with Dr. Sanjay Gupta.
6: There are lots of things you can measure to get an idea of how healthy you are at any given moment. Temperature, heart rate, blood pressure, just to name a few. But how about how healthy you will be and how long you're likely to live? According to a new study out of the University at Buffalo, two simple strength tests are pretty accurate at predicting longevity in older women. One is hand grip strength, and the other is how quickly people can stand up from a seated position without using their arms. By the way, I remember interviewing former President Jimmy Carter when he was quite old and being really impressed how he just popped out of the chair without using his arms. Not a lot of older people can actually do that. But I think the message here is that maintaining strength as you age is going to help you perform everyday activities, but also help you avoid injury and stay independent. I'm Dr. Sanjay Gupta, helping you live a better life.
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16: Dave.

0: Hey, welcome back. We'll talk to Chris Lowe coming up here in just a moment about schedules, how important they are. They are critical. You can get a good one and maybe go far or get jobbed and struggle. Eddie is up next in Georgia. Hello, Eddie.
1: Paul, brother Paul, been a while since I talked to you.
0: Fantastic.
1: You said you'd take just over $100. I'll send you $120 tomorrow. I need your address, and I'll have my address. And because I've got a picture of Ric Flair coming out of a rope match or something, and he's bleeding like a skunk hog. I've got pictures of people. Some people might not know this. Tommy Rich, he's looking dead at me when I took his picture. If I went to a wrestling match, I took my old Polaroid camera.
0: Well, remember, it is signed to me. Does that affect your interest in it?
1: It don't bother me a bit. I have a sentimental room, sir. So I'll put it in the sentimental room.
0: Okay, well, let me ponder that. I may have talked too quickly there. Hey, thank you, Eddie. Appreciate it.
1: I got
0: Dylan.
1: That.
0: Dylan is up next in Jasper, Alabama. Hello, Dylan.
2: Mr. Feinbaum, always wanted to say this. What's going on, my black hat brother?
0: That is great. Thank you. Fantastic.
2: You know, Paul, I'd like to thank the four members of the Black Hat Committee that voted and everything, and that really means a lot, guys. I just want to say that from the bottom of my heart, and you know, and that's just a good family to be a part of right there. And y'all represent the class, and that's for sure. But you know, you want to know something, Paul? You really want to know something? What's good is now me and you are limousine riding, jet flying, kiss stealing, wheeling and dealing the son of a guns that can kiss any girl and make them cry. And you know, that's because we're partners. That's why, baby. That's why. But you know, you said something earlier, Paul, that about Clemson and everything, and you was dead on the money. you was spot on, because that little show right there is going to be a disaster. And speaking of Clemson, I saw a picture today on X. I was scrolling through there, and Chris from South Carolina had his feet propped up in a beach chair, and I saw nothing but dadgum toes. Dude, I'm going to tell you something. Any's do something with them swamp toes. I'm telling you that right now. Them things there, whew, I about saw my lunch again after that. But anyway, Paul, the dirtiest player in the game is out of here. Thank y'all.
0: Thank you very much. Congratulations, Dylan. And let me check in with Paige, who is in Phoenix. So hello, Paige.
3: Hi, how are you doing?
0: We're doing great. Thank you.
3: Well, the reason I called is I was going to call tomorrow, but once you had Stephen A. on there and he's talking about how marvelous the Big Ten is, I was like, you know, I certainly appreciate people being honest and telling the truth, but you got to know the facts first. And the facts are that Indiana last year played Old Dominion, Kennesaw State, Indiana State, Illinois. They weren't ranked. Number 23, Iowa. They were ranked, but they haven't gotten a national championship in many, many years. Michigan State, the last time they've had a national championship was 1966. Maryland, I don't even know if they've had one. And then Wisconsin had one national championship. Purdue has zero. And then you have Ohio State. So they played Iowa that was ranked, and then they played Ohio State. So they get to play teams where they're putting up 70-0 points and against all those teams that are not ranked. And Ohio State did the same thing, and Ohio State gets to skate every single year, while the SEC teams have to play, well, this year, my Oklahoma Sooners, they will be playing 10 ranked teams from the top 25 preseason poll. And every other SEC team will be playing at least 3 to 4.
0: Okay, yeah, I got a little bit lost there, but we'll try to make sense out of that as we do every single caller here on the program, sometimes with more success than others. Otis Shea is up next.
4: Mr. Feinbaum, thanks for taking my call, as always. So I tried to call in Friday because there was some of the regulars that basically called in and said, well, it's just not the same without you. But Mr. Feinbaum, you have from day one said this is a caller-driven show. Do you agree, disagree?
0: I don't think there's ever been a dispute about that.
4: Absolutely. So here's my qualm about this. Now, I try to call in as much as I can because I live just right outside of Birmingham. WJOX is the station that I listen to, and I listen to you on it. I love Cole Kublik. Absolutely love the take that he has. He played for Auburn, but he doesn't pull for Auburn. When Auburn is not good, he says that. And I just don't understand where, if the caller-driven show is here, where are the callers? And I get aggravated when they call in, and yes, I do miss hearing your voice. I absolutely do, because I love the way that you take the calls, you engage, you provoke at times, but the callers are just not there. And then they want to call in and complain, well, it's just not the same. Well, this and that. Well, call in and make your call. Make your voice heard if this is a caller-driven show. And I would love to hang up and listen to your response. Thank you, sir.
0: Thank you. Yeah, I mean, that's no one would dispute that Cole is an outstanding host. I'm one of his biggest fans. J.D. is up next. Good afternoon.
5: Hey, Paul. Glad to have you back, man. Been a long time away, but it's good to have you back.
0: Thank you. Thank you.
5: Hey, first off, I want to say thank you for mentioning the 2010 season for my Auburn Tigers. You could have threw the 2013 Miracle of Jordan Hare in there, too. That would have been good, too, for my Sweaty Eddie friend. Next, I want to say congratulations to the dirtiest chicken farmer in the game for being elected into the Black Hats. He's among some greats. Got I-Man and Legend and Squirrel and all of them. And now he gets to pass out mess and cook breakfast and grease walkers and take out trash. And I'm happy for him. I like all them guys. I got a lot of respect for him. And I'm happy for my buddy Dylan. And that's all I wanted to say, man. Thanks, Paul.
0: Thank you very much, J.D. We are heading to a break. A special guest coming up in a minute, and then we'll spend the final 30 or so minutes getting your phone calls. Chris Lowe joins us next.
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9: How often do you stop to wonder whether you should share something that's revealing, maybe even embarrassing, with a partner, a friend, or even your boss? In her new book called Revealing, The Underrated Power of Oversharing, behavioral scientist Leslie John says doing just that can help you deepen relationships that are vital to your life. We need people to trust us in order to get things like love, friendship, and career success. That's what she told us. When you make yourself vulnerable by revealing something sensitive, it does make other people trust you. In turn, when you ask someone to reveal something about themselves, showing that interest will generally lead someone to like you more. Why? Because people like to be asked about themselves, she says. It also signals that they are discriminating and choosy, but in a good way. I'm Dr. Sanjay Gupta, helping you live a better life.
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0: Yeah, welcome back. Let's check in with Dusty, who is up next in Oregon. Hello, Dusty. Go right ahead.
1: Hey, hi, Paul. Nice talking to you. I talk to you as much as I can. That was a year ago, but I turn in whenever I can. But looks Thank like you. You've grown some hair since the last time I've talked to you, which is always a good sign. That means you're doing well. So, I, of course, being Big Ten, and I appreciate Nicole and what she's just been talking about. They always seem to place a lot of emphasis on the
0: Dusty. Hey, Dusty, let me break in. I apologize. Don't go anywhere. I want to finish this conversation. I remember the last time we talked, but our guest just showed up, and I don't want to keep him waiting. He's a busy guy. Chris Lowe joining us from On Three, talking about schedule superlatives, easiest, toughest, everything in between. Is it important? Yes, it is. It's critically important. Chris, thank you for the time. Good afternoon. And I know you looked into a lot of this. There's some ridiculously tough schedules. Penn State, I don't know who they were able to cajole, but they may have the easiest schedule I've ever seen. But let's starting in the SEC, what did you see?
2: Hey, Paul. Yeah, I think this is, without question, the toughest schedule that Texas will have played since they've been in the SEC. When you throw in the week two game against Ohio State. Now, it's in Austin, but they've got a really tough schedule in the league, too. And they got a break. I thought the Longhorns got a break the first 2 years in the league. Their schedule, you look at their schedule and stack it up against Oklahoma's inside the league the first 2 years was much easier than Oklahoma's, which sort of turns this year. It's a lot harder. So, you know, Sark told me when I was there this spring, he thinks this is the deepest, most talented team he's had across the board on both sides since he's been there. This also will be his toughest schedule since he's been at Texas.
0: On the other hand, Chris, within the league, there's a lot of debate about who has an easy schedule, and I know that nobody wants to hear that is possible in the SEC with 9 conference games, but who would you say maybe caught a few breaks along the way?
2: Yeah, I think Tennessee got, you're right. First of all, with 9 league games, there's not going to be a coach alive that'll tell you they got an easy schedule. You know, but Tennessee avoids some of their traditional teams that they played and had trouble with in the past. Not Alabama, but in the Georgia and Florida's, which is probably good for Josh Heupel. I think Missouri's schedule is manageable. But I don't look at any schedule in that league. And listen, when you play a Power 4 non-conference team, so you're playing 10 legitimate games, ADs and fans and boosters, that they better reprogram their brains in the SEC, because there are going to be a lot of 3-loss teams in that league, 4-loss teams this year. They're going to be pretty good football teams in the year that aren't going to be in the playoffs, and a lot of people are going to have a hard time, Paul, wrapping their hands around that. And even some of the teams that I think are really talented, you know, like a Texas A&M. Look at Texas A&M's closed season. It's brutal. You look at Oklahoma's open to the season. Remember, they got to play Michigan in week 2. So those are 2 teams, I guarantee, if you talk to both those fan bases, Texas A&M and Oklahoma, who absolutely expect to be in the playoff, well, they got really, really tough schedules in front of them.
0: Chris Lowe with us from On3. Chris, let's broaden the scope a little bit nationally, because you can get in the CFP with a really great schedule, and you might not have any chance if you're good, maybe not elite, with a difficult schedule. I alluded to Penn State. Is that the one that stands out to you?
2: Yeah, Penn State stands out, I would say. Indiana gets a little tougher this year because they got Ohio State on the schedule. Now, once again, for the 3rd or 4th straight year, they don't play anybody outside the Big Ten, the non-conference schedule, which I think makes it a little bit easier. You know, Georgia, you asked me about easier schedules. Georgia plays 8 of 12 games in the state of Georgia this year. Because remember the Florida game, because of the renovation of the stadium there in Jacksonville, will be played in Atlanta. So I think they get a little bit of a break too. And I think 6 of their first 8 games are in Georgia. So that helps a team that I think will be probably Kirby's best since they won their last, or since the 23 season. I thought last year was a little bit of a bridge. Kirby would never admit that, but a little bit of a bridge year for them. So I think having that many games in the state of Georgia helps them. I think when you look at some of the other schools, Nebraska's schedule in the Big Ten, and listen, Matt Rhule, 10-17 in Big Ten play, he needs a big year. I think their schedule is a little bit more forgiving. So there's some schools like that. In Michigan, I think Michigan's another schedule when you look at teams that have a chance to play their way into the playoff but don't have a schedule that maybe is playoff conducive. Michigan's another school that has a really, really difficult schedule this year.
0: And Ohio State, which may have the most talent of anyone in the country, has, according to your research, among the most difficult schedules. You alluded to at Texas. They're at Iowa, at Indiana, at Southern Cal. They have Oregon at home, and, of course, they're at Michigan. They're Michigan at home and at Nebraska. That is a, well, I can't say the word I want to say, but that's a buster, isn't it?
2: Yeah, well, it's when I was with Ryan Day this spring, and even he talked about their schedule, it's the hardest one they've had since he's been a head coach there. I don't think anybody would debate that. And when you throw in, as you alluded to, that second week game in Texas, that's a night game at Texas. You're looking at a team, you know, if they don't get it done there, you already got one loss 2 weeks in, and you're still talking about Indiana, you're talking about Oregon, you're talking about at SC. You know, God knows Lincoln Riley needs a breakthrough season this year at SC. I think this will be one of his better teams. So you're potentially talking about, and I know as crazy as this sounds, because I do think Ohio State's really talented, them going into that final game against Michigan, needing to win that football game just to get into the playoff.
0: Yeah, it seems like that should happen anyway, but we know how that game has been lately. Chris Lowe with us. Chris, let me drill down a little bit on the SEC, which, of course, media days last week, and this back and forth, which, by the way, is fairly irrelevant, about which conference has the best, which is the best conference. So some of us tend to look at who wins the championship. Others look in between. Is there a best way to try to evaluate that, or should we just forbid the question in the future?
2: So the goalposts sort of move, don't they, Paul, depending on who's winning titles and who's not. And I think the SEC probably has done a little bit too much talking about why they haven't won the last 3 years, because when they were winning, it was who wins the title. You know, they had, what, seven straight. I remember Mike Slott. Our good friend Mike Slav saying he thinks that's something that'll never happen again, a league winning seven straight national championships. And with 3 years, that the SEC doesn't even have a team in the championship game. So I think you got to look at it from 1,000 feet away, and I think there are a lot of different factors. I do believe, and I say this very confidently, that the Big Ten at the top is as good, if not better, than the SEC. I think you look at the coaches, what they've been able to do, the commitment the schools have made. You got a lot of new coaches in that league this year. I think Kyle Whittingham was a terrific hire for Michigan. They need stability in the worst way. Matt Campbell coming into Penn State, another guy who has time and time again turned down opportunities to go elsewhere. So I think the coaching across the board in the Big Ten has gotten a lot better. And, you know, what's the old Parcells line? You are what your record says you are. The SEC, until they win another national title, are going to have to keep answering these questions.
0: Chris, let me ask you about the coaches, because you know all these guys. And again, let's take Saban off the table, because he's been gone a couple of years. But is it the coaches aren't as good? Is it that guys like Brian Kelly just get eaten up in the midst of the problems that you have to deal with, especially now? What exactly is it that the Big Ten has ended up with better coaches?
2: I don't think a lot of good hires, first of all. I mean, you look, take a guy like James Franklin. You know, James Franklin built, most for the most part, a perennial top 10 program at Penn State. He just couldn't beat the teams that counted. And they get rid of him. And I think when you bring in a guy like a Whittingham, who has proven, we talked about Matt Campbell, I think the coaching in the SEC is still really good. You got a lot of new faces. Yeah, and some guys at new places. You know, we'll see how Lane does at LSU. I personally think Lane will win big there. I think he'll win really big. I'd be very surprised if the two of us are talking 4 or 5 years from now and he hasn't won a national title. I don't know that he's going to do that right away. Transitions are hard, even at a place that has committed as much money as they have to building that roster. And I think Pete Golding, to me, people say, well, what are the storylines? What are you looking forward to? I think it's fascinating. A guy like Pete Golding, who a year ago at this time would have probably not been on anybody's radar as a head coach. He falls into that. He's put in a very difficult position, coaches his butt off. His team plays great in the playoff. They're recruiting at a high level. That's a team that I think is going to be really good again this year. There's a lot of excitement around that program. Now we get to see him over the course of the season, what he does with that program. I find Pete, having visited with him a couple of times, got to know him a little bit when he was at Alabama, really refreshing. So I think, to me, if you say, hey, what's the storyline that you most look forward to? What can he do and build off of what they did last year in the postseason? And can they sustain it? Because I know the kids on that team, and spending some time with guys like Trinidad Shamless, they believe in him and believe in what they bought in completely into his direction and just sort of how real and genuine he is with those players.
0: Chris Lowe, always great on three. Many thanks, Chris. We'll talk to you soon. We're up against the break. 30 minutes remaining here on a Monday afternoon. Paul Feinbaum here. 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
4: A better life with Dr. Sanjay Gupta.
5: They say consistency is key, but sometimes you just gotta switch it up. A new study out of Harvard School of Public Health found that varying your exercise routine could add years to your life. What exercise someone did didn't matter much. What did matter was that all the exercises together worked all the muscle groups in their body. Now, an added benefit to changing things up is it can help you push through the plateau effect. That's when your body gets so efficient at doing something that you actually stop getting better at it. And we know from previous research that specializing in any one sport at a young age can make someone actually more prone to injury. And as experts we talk to point out, even elite athletes switch up things with their workouts, making sure to target strength, cardio, flexibility, balance, and doing that every single week. I'm Dr. Sanjay Gupta, helping you live a better life.
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2: Sports has hired the former Notre Dame and LSU coach. He will be on their Tuesday night Inside College Football show. That's on the CBS Sports Network. He will also be in the booth for several games, including Week 0, where he will be in the booth for the Jacksonville State-North Dakota State game. That will be in Fargo. That's an interesting game. North Dakota State has an amazing reputation out in Fargo. That game on August 29th. Let's go back to Dusty. We were talking to him when we broke into the when Chris Lowe showed up. Hey, I'm sorry, Dusty. I appreciate your patience.
3: Oh, that's all right. I had to have a nap anyway, so I appreciate you getting me on. I'm a 35-year season ticket holder for the Ducks, so we've seen the good, the bad, and the ugly. And it's getting better all the time. I did enjoy Nicole's comments about, the Ducks are a team that they really haven't proven themselves, so we'll wait and see if they can do something this year. But a lot of the Ducks have held over. They're going to play again. They could have gone and turned pro last year. They didn't. But it's, I think, a matter of whether Mort deliver as quarterback. There's certainly some questions in the old Duck fans around whether he can really get it done or not. I think we're going to be a lot better. We've got really good receiving core this year. Whether our offensive line, we've replaced about three or four guys, whether they can hold up or not is a good question. I did like the comments from Chris, who said, well, the SEC hasn't won it 3 years now, and why haven't they? Well, they finally decided they're going to play a full schedule. And when you play a full schedule, it's not like tying up three or four patsies and playing those teams, and then you play maybe three games away from your own base, and you end up with a pretty nice schedule. So Big Ten, yeah, it's going to be a tough schedule this year. The Ducks go back and play Ohio State back there. Can they get it done? We look forward to that matchup. So I just want to know, who do you think the Ducks
2: have
3: been playing the Natty
2: this year? Hey, thank you, Dusty. I haven't made a final decision. Thank you for the call. I like Oregon right now. I know Ohio State has more firepower, but I like the quarterback coming back, Dante Moore. AJ is up next.
4: Mr. Paul Feinbaum, Esquire. Hey, can you smell the pigskin in the air now? Media day's done behind us. I mean, it's here, Paul. I mean, it's talking season, but now it's walking season. Because there's a lot of your callers that need to be walking off away from them telephones and quit hitting them buttons over there. In particular, I guess we could say, Paul, let me ask you this, all right? So you got the Black Hat Committee has given out a Geico hat because it's so easy a caveman can get one, and they think it's some kind of honorary thing. I mean, by the time Alabama, 2 weeks into the Alabama football season, somebody's gonna have to put a pin in his head like we had to do Chris a long time ago, so he can fit in that chicken coop so he can actually feed his chickens with it, something other than his toenails. And the thing about it, Paul, is this, you know, Squirrel, I know why Squirrel nominated Dylan as the Black Hat member is because you remember when he labeled the Auburn fan, the woman that would call in and she'd say, "Hey, Paul, thank you for taking my call. Don't cut me off." You remember her, and he labeled her as Lizard Feet. Squirrel over there, yeah, he named it Lizard Feet because he was paying attention to her toes. And then when Dylan calls in here, an Alabama reject fan, like all Alabama fans are, Paul, he sits there and he says, you know, thank you for taking, this is a great honor, guys, because you know what? He made a call, and he was talking about Chris from South Carolina's toes. I mean, how many people from Alabama is going to look at a X picture and say, the first thing I see is his toes. You know, so I think that's why him and Squirrel get along, because they like to look at people's feet. Anyway, another thing, too, you got I-Man over there. He's just dispersing out them. Why don't you give out them stupid shirts to all them Lincoln hats that y'all give out? Because, like I said, it's so easy a caveman can do it. Y'all get ready. Auburn's fixing to shut a lot of people up, and they're going to give you something to talk about and not be so silent about media days. Thank you, sir.
2: Johnny B. is up next.
1: Lord have mercy, the fellow AJ, and he mentioned smell, and that call stunk like I all get out. And that's Miss Pat that you was talking about, that squeal has the fade issue for. But I'd like to wish you a happy belated birthday. And
2: thank
1: I want
2: you
1: to talk a little bit about Alabama football, because I read an article the other day. Here we are 40-something days away, and DeBoer is saying that we have line issues. Paul, you know as well as I do, line issues go back all the way under Saban. We got to get away from these big old fat guys. They cannot stop these edge rushers. There is just no way. And Alabama can't line up anymore and say, we like 1 yard, and we're coming at you and get it. I'm interested to see what's going on, and I hate to admit it because AJ's an Auburn fan, just following him, and, you know, he's my buddy still and everything, but I think Auburn will be the program to watch this year. I think Golish is going to bring something to them, and it's just going to be a hell of a year. Thank you for taking my call. Talk to you later.
2: Thank you, Johnny. Great to talk to you. Eddie is up next. Hello, Eddie.
5: Hey, Mr. Paul Feinbaum. Great to be on with you, and welcome back.
2: Thank you.
5: We miss you, but we definitely appreciate the people that stepped in for you, because this is the format to be able to talk and listen and hear everything about sports. Congratulations, Dylan, on the black hat. AJ is completely delusional as always. Him and JD, I kind of be in the spaces, and I was talking with both of those guys last night, and they are so far off. At one point, JD was telling me to squint my eyes, and Byron Brown, He looks like Cam Newton, and I told him, hey, when I unsquint my eyes, there's no asterisk. There's no apostrophe. When you look at somebody like Cam Newton or Derrick Henry, you kind of see what you're looking at. You can almost look like them, but you might not look like them. So I told him, hey, when I unsquint my eyes, I don't see Cam Newton. I see Kank Newton. It's not happening, man. Y'all think Golish is the next coming, or Pat Dye, or Tommy Tuberville, somewhere in between? I can't wait personally to see when Sheila's intuition about the coach's nickname is going to come true. Coach Go. That's what they're going to be chanting in a couple of years. I don't know what's really going on in the state of Alabama, but Auburn and Alabama, speaking of Alabama, Paul, the thing about Kalen DeBoer, and I think the fans and really the expectations of the media as far as what they want from him, Deacon DeBoer is not going to tell a lie, Paul. He's not going to come on here and promise no national championship. He do not want that on file saying, hey, you promise us a national championship, because that's what the fans are going to do, because they are that delusional and kind of think that, hey, it don't matter which quarterback we got, we still going to do good. Kalen DeBoer got offensive line issues. He just figured that out, Paul. We knew he had offensive line issues week 3 of last year. Did your head coach just figure that out? But I don't really, I don't know what's going on. It seems like it takes 4 days, and this fan base kind of goes from listening to reality to thinking they're in the hunt again. All right. The A's are getting F's in football this year. Arkansas is going to be at the bottom of the barrel. Alabama's going to be right there too. And, Auburn, you're right there. All right. The Iron Bowl, that's a race to win 7 games, man. Put that in perspective and kind of hold that as your standard, all right? If you win 8 games, treat it like the playoffs. If you win 9 games, treat it like a national championship, but go ahead and print up one of those fake banners. Hey, go Dawgs.
2: Thanks for the call. We're up against the break. A few minutes remaining here on a Monday afternoon.
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10: 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Even though you walk every day, Dana does say you can make small adjustments to immediately improve your walking mechanics. 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
2: There are lots of things you can measure to get an idea of how healthy you are at any given moment. Temperature, heart rate, blood pressure, just to name a few. But how about how healthy you will be and how long you're likely to live? According to a new study out of the University at Buffalo, two simple strength tests are pretty accurate at predicting longevity in older women. One is hand grip strength, and the other is how quickly people can stand up from a seated position without using their arms. By the way, I remember interviewing former President Jimmy Carter when he was quite old and being really impressed how he just popped out of the chair without using his arms. Not a lot of older people can actually do that. But I think the message here is that maintaining strength as you age is going to help you perform everyday activities, but also help you avoid injury and stay independent. I'm Dr. Sanjay Gupta, helping you live a better life.

0: Time running out. Gino, South Dakota. Hello, Gino.
1: Traitorous Paul, how are you?
0: Well, thank you.
1: Hey, Paul, where did your, your grandparents, where did they move to when they came in through Ellis Island?
0: New York.
1: Yeah, I know. Which borough?
0: Part of my mother's side of the family, I think, was in Brooklyn. My dad's was up in the Bronx.
1: Okay, nice. We were Queens and Manhattan.
0: Okay.
1: Yeah. Hey, I wanted to ask you, DeBoer the other day.
0: Yeah.
1: Someone said you said had a, it was like a religious reference.
0: I don't remember making a religious reference.
1: Did you say he was the Antichrist?
0: I'm afraid that wasn't me.
1: It wasn't you?
0: No.
1: Because it's on Twitter. It's all over Twitter.
0: That well, you know, that means it's true.
1: I just wanted to make sure, you know.
0: I can assure
1: you,
0: I don't think I've ever used that phrase.
1: Thank goodness. I'm glad you would never, ever use that phrase. But I do like that you've moved towards the Big Ten. I hear you off the radio saying all kinds of good things about Big Ten and nothing about the SEC. When do you plan on moving to the Big Ten network, and have you already looked at houses in the area?
0: Yeah, I'm heading up there this weekend, looking at Lake Michigan, kind of work my way up to Evanston, you know, good real estate deals in Skokie. I'm can't decide where I want to live yet.
1: And what's your price range? Maybe I can help you.
0: Oh, I don't know. Something reasonable. I mean, Big Ten Network, I don't think pays like the SEC.
1: Well, reasonable,
0: so I'm probably going to have to,
1: depending on who it is.
0: I'm probably going to have to downsize to have to work for the Big Ten Network.
1: Exactly. If the SEC network is coming to an end for you, that would necessitate a downsizing. Hey, I haven't heard from your best friend, the fat boy from Maryland, in a while.
0: Yeah. I haven't heard from him either.
1: What's going on with him? What's going on with Fat Boy from Maryland?
0: You're welcome to call him.
1: What's his number?
0: We don't give numbers out over the air, but we'll be happy to facilitate. Hey, thanks for the call. RJ is up next in New York. RJ, good afternoon.
2: Hey, Paul, how we doing? Question. I saw this weekend where the Ravens waived Diego Pavia. You got any news on that?
0: Yeah, I was frankly surprised. I mean, camp hasn't even opened yet. It's kind of,

0: It takes a lot to get cut before camp opens, but Diego managed to do that.
1: Exactly.
0: I was frankly surprised they picked him up in the first place. I never understood how he was going to supplement Lamar Jackson. Thanks for the call, RJ. Jasper is in Tennessee. You're on the air. Hello, Jasper.
2: What's up, Paul?
0: Hey there, buddy.
2: Can you hear me?
0: Yes.
2: I was going to ask you about, I'm a big Tennessee fan, and I was going to ask you about Lane Kiffin coming back to Tennessee.
0: You know, I'm glad you mentioned that, Jasper, because a lot of people have obsessed over the Ole Miss game. That is going to be an interesting weekend because I think it's not quite as intense, but nobody in Knoxville likes Lane Kiffin either. So that is going to be a fascinating journey for him. Trey is up next in Tuscaloosa. Hello, Trey.
3: Hey, Paul. As soon as it turns wintertime in Michigan, you'll be back down south, I can promise you. Hey, but I want to tell you something. Cole Kublik this past week, Paul, he's wonderful. He did an absolutely wonderful job, and I'm not so sure, and you know, if people understand how hard it is to sit there 4 hours a day and have as much knowledge as he has for random questions from the callers. I thought he was excellent this week, so I'm glad he was on. Two things for you, Paul. A guy called Friday, and he was making fun of the Manning thumb injury. Well, Paul, that thumb injury, that's an important injury when you're trying to throw the football. That's where the pressure point comes from, and that's how you spin the football. So that is a huge injury for a quarterback. You don't get much velocity behind that.
0: No,
3: I got a question
0: you're absolutely right. I mean, Trey, you're 100% right, and I've never understood why he came back so early. Thanks for the call. Expired is up next in Texas. So hello, Expired.
4: Yo, Paul. This is Gino. Hey, Gino. Gino, do us all a favor. Take 2 weeks off from calling and then quit. Paul, I'll call back when you got more time. Giggle.
0: Good. Brad is up next in Macon, GA. Hey, Brad.
5: Hey, Paul. Every time Gino calls you, I feel like I'm watching the movie Silence of the Lambs with Hannibal Lecter asking you all these personal questions and him over there getting off on it. Gino, why don't you just stick to making pizzas? Why don't you do that? And Johnny Perver, you know so much about football, and you're so full of yourself. Why don't you be the next Alabama head coach? But then again, if you did that, the university would have to take out an insurance policy because there wouldn't be no cheerleaders, no majorettes. It'd be a total liability. Stay in your lane, Johnny Pervert. Thanks, Paul, for taking my call.
0: Thank you very much. Wow. What a rapid-fire finish here. Busy show with a lot of great guests, but we ended with some fireworks and grenades going off. We'll leave it there.

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